Well, well, well, we are so glad that you're with us today here on the Cedric Bailey Radio Show. We heard from the group Fire, and I can count on you. Only got one thing to say, TGIF. Thank God it's Friday, and welcome to this Friday, September the 8th, and we're thanking God for bringing us through another week. Whatever you face this week, you're still here. That means there is still purpose in your life. Let's continue on with gospel music from Dwayne Harvey. This song is entitled Heaven.

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0: It's a feel-good Friday on this 18th day of the month of September, and we are so glad you're with us. We heard from William Murphy. That song's entitled No Failure. Elevation Collective, Ty Tribbett, Unstoppable, and Dwayne Harvey with a song entitled Heaven. Well, on this Faith Friday, our moment today, God is still working. Sometimes we become discouraged because we don't see the results immediately, but progress doesn't always happen in front of us. Our message today, don't mistake silence for absence. God could be working on your situation even when you can't see the movement. Keep praying, keep believing, and keep doing your part. We got our HBCU football schedule for this week. We'll let you know about some of the games and also college football. Who's going to be action on tonight? So stay with us.
1: It's time for a Power Minute.
2: This is Ed Gray. What's the most important part of learning? Questioning is the most important part of learning. Kids questioning may be annoying, but they are crucial to their learning. Starting at about 2 years of age, they begin barraging their parents with endless queries from, are we there yet? To, mommy, why is the moon round? Questions that often seem more like desperate ploys for parental attention than anything else. And to make things worse, cooperative parents are often treated with a relentless barrage of follow-up questions, many of which involve one word, why? Is this process infuriating? Yes, but it is crucial to their development. Tomorrow, I'll tell you why. I'm Ed Gray. Elevate your thoughts and rise.
3: I'm Doc Drew, and I want everyone to know the man from Galilee. Here's Chris Bird in True Victory. Help me say it.
4: Do you know the man from Galilee?
3: He preached the word.

0: It's time for a Power Minute.
1: This is Ed Gray. We're speaking with motivational speaker Mike Howard, who is the author of the book From Ordinary to Extraordinary. Mike, yesterday you told us the only difference between where you are today and where you will be tomorrow is the information you learn and the people you meet.
2: That's correct, Ed. We grow through people and knowledge. 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It only functions once it is opened. Open your mind to the unlimited wealth of knowledge. Wise people seek wise counsel. Read books with good information in them and surround yourself with people whom you can learn from.
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3: Wow, now you talk about gospel music to feed the multitudes. We just bless you with Samaje. I hear music in the air and the goodness of God with the incredible C.C. Winant. Well, we want to take this time to give you a quick update on what's happening on our college football on tonight. It is, of course, Friday night and includes games starting off on ESPN, then Fox, and the Big Ten Network. Number 5, Miami Hurricanes will be taking on Wake Forest. That's in North Carolina. Number 22, Houston will travel to Lubbock and take on the Red Raiders of Texas Tech. And then you got Portland State. They will be in Oregon at 9:30 tonight on the Big Ten Network. Games on the week in the NFL. Well, last night it was the Buffalo Bills opening up in their new stadium. They beat the Detroit Lions by 10 points. I think that final score was 41-31. We got our list of games coming up on HBCU, and we got the latest gospel music news coming your way. So stay with us here on this Feel Good Friday. J.J. Harrison's on the way with You Deserve It, and Run Your Glory to See You Run is by Ernest Pugh, and we'll hear from Kirk Franklin in Brighter Day.
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Gospel music at its best, straight from the request line at 888-474-9990 here on your Feel Good Friday, and it doesn't get any better than this. 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Ernest Pugh, your glory to see you, and J.J. Harrison, you deserve it, and Kirk Franklin, and brighter day. All right, here's some of the games in our HBCU update tonight. Bethune-Cookman versus Virginia Lynchburg. That's going to be on tomorrow at 3 o'clock. Central State versus University of Arkansas, Pine Bluff. That'll be in Pine Bluff, Arkansas at 4 p.m. You can watch that on SWAC TV. Hampton versus Norfolk State. It's going to be on the MEAC Network at 3 p.m. That is the Battle of the Bay. Fayetteville State versus Johnson C. Smith on the CIAA Network. That's at 12 noon. On ESPN Plus, Benedict College versus Fort Valley State. On SWAC TV at 6 p.m., Tuskegee will take on Jackson State. And HBCU Go, Tennessee State versus Florida A&M. And at 7 o'clock on SWAC TV, it is Prairie View versus Stephen F. Austin. That's our HBCU games. There are quite a few of them, but we just gave you a few on today. Stay with us. We're going to be walking through the Word and giving you our daily bread. And we got more music on the way. We'll hear from Dottie Peoples, You Love Me, and Kevin LaVar in Jesus Blues.

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2: Thank you. Out of all the times I disrespected you, lied to you, and didn't listen to you, I need you to hear me now. 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

Young boy, the Cedric Bailey Radio Show on here, Feel Good Friday. We heard from Donnie Peoples and You Love Me. Well, it's time for our weekend family check-in topic. Make time for people who matter. We want to encourage you to call an elderly family member sometime this weekend. Check on a friend. Spend time with the children. Visit someone who may be lonely. Put down that phone and have an actual conversation in person if you can. Just think about this. Who needs to hear from you on this weekend? Young boy, the Cedric Bailey Radio Show still to come. Our daily bread for this Friday. And we're also going to talk a little bit about your money talk on this Friday. Don't let the weekend spend your money. What are you saying, Cedric Bailey? I will let you know. But meanwhile, here's music from Kevin LaBar and Jesus Blues.

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1: When your kiddos start asking for or demanding things that go beyond the scope of basic necessities, you may want to check them to make sure the spirit of entitlement hasn't overtaken them. 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Because failing to learn the value of hard work is something they'll be paying for the rest of their lives. I'm Ebony Funderburk, your Glamazon mom. 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

0: Young boy, the Cedric Bailey Radio Show, and so glad that you are hanging out with us on today. I appreciate your phone calls at 888-474-9990. We bless you with music from Melvin Williams. What are you thankful for? And the latest Marvin Sapp created, and Jordan Armstrong with God Loves Us. Are you ready for our daily bread for this day on this Friday, September the 18th? It is entitled Daddy. The message is about God's reassuring presence when we feel lost or afraid. The devotional is, of course, talking about a 20-month-old boy named James who was confidently walking through a large church when his father kept watching over him. When James suddenly couldn't see his father, he became frightened and cried, "Daddy, Daddy." His father quickly came to him and took his hand. Immediately, James was at peace. What's the spiritual lesson at this? There are times when we may feel like we've lost sight of God. We may become frightened by circumstance, uncertain by the future, or overwhelmed by problems. But God's presence hasn't disappeared just because we can't see him. Like a loving father watching his child, God is attentive to us. When we reach out to him in prayer, we can trust that he hears us and gives us the strength and the peace that we need. We'll come back with our prayer and our thought for the day as we continue to share with you our daily bread.
1: 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So much so, we wanted to give you why we know prayer works. 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
2: 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And I just want to say, you know, I thank God for the prayer that is going on at this station. Dr. Williams is, he's touching and agreeing with us, and God is answering prayer. He prayed with me and how we touched and agreed. And even before I knew there was an answer, we were praying about it. God had already answered. When I got to work, the answer was there. Dr. Williams, you are being a blessing to the people of God.
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3: I thought I never would have made it. I don't think they gonna believe me. I know the devil really hated the day I let the spirit lead me. See, back then I was hungry. Satan found a way to feed me. I made changes for the best and for the people.

Now that's what I'm talking about, gospel music to feed the multitudes. We heard from Anthony Evans and Good Plans, to Kaylin Carr, Jehovah Jireh, and Snoop Dogg and Charlie Wilson, and One More Day. Once again, closing out on our Daily Bread on this Friday, September the 18th. And what we've talked about is, of course, a little child that got lost from his daddy. The subject is daddy. And when the child, who's 20 months old, boy's name was James, was going through the church and he couldn't see his dad anymore, and he called his name out twice, and talks about what happens when us, when we feel like we're lost of the sight of God. So our thought for today is, when you can't see God's hand, you got to do this. You got to trust his heart. You don't have to be to face the challenge alone. Cry out to your Father in heaven, just as a child called out for his dad. Our prayer for today, Heavenly Father, when I become afraid or certain uncertain, help me to remember that you're always near me. When I cannot see the way forward, help me to trust you. Take my hand, guide my steps, and give me your peace. Help me to remember that I am never forgotten and never alone. In Jesus' name we pray. We say amen. Today's encouragement: you may lose sight of God for a moment, but God never loses sight of you. Thank you for joining us for our Daily Bread today here on the Cedric Bailey Radio Show. I want to say thank you to all of our guests, and you may have yourself a great day. Our girl, Tamaya J, who's never missed a beat, she's up next.

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Hey, happy Friday, everybody. My name is Tamaya J. Welcome to Never Miss the Beat. Listen, we always got great music coming your way, but first, let's take a moment to thank God for everything He's done for us. Lord, we are nothing without You, and the music I play, I pray that it will touch and inspire.

0: 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Keep it locked right here on Never Miss the Beat. 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

0: Mr. Beat, I'm Tamaya J. Thank you so much for rocking with me right here. I am so grateful for all the listeners and support. All right, listen, your favorite song is on the way. Make sure you keep it locked right here or never miss the beat.
1: It's time for a Power Minute.
2: This is Ed Gray. Ever since the European restructuring of the world from the 16th century on, racism has become affirmative action for some whites. It is both an attitude and an act of structural superiority, which deceptively justifies its very existence by giving biological differences such as skin color or accent a negative value and meaning. This negative meaning then legitimizes treating the other as inferior to oneself or one's group. The result is unequal treatment, where one group gets consistently shortchanged. Affirmative action for minorities in America was a positive step, but it won't cure the racial problems we have in our society. As a nation and individuals, we need to check our belief system about race and treat others with respect and fairness. I'm Ed Gray.
3: 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Here it is.

0: to never miss the beat. Hey, whatever you're facing today, remember you are not alone. God is with you. His promises never fail. Psalms 46 verse 1 says, God is our refuge and strength and an ever-present help in trouble. So take a deep breath and trust him and keep moving forward. Your situation may change, but God's faithfulness will never fail. All right? Remember, have faith, hold on, and know that God is working on your behalf. We got some more great music on the way right here on Never Miss the Beat. I'm Tamaya J.
1: Keep it locked right here with Tamaya J.
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to me. 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
1: Oh my, oh my.
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3: Home of the Evenings with Tamaya J.
0: Hey, it's me, Kirk. I need to speak to Bishop.
4: Sure, hold on.
0: All right.
5: Hello?
0: Hey, I got some stuff I need to talk to you about. Lately, Pastor, I've been having all these crazy kind of dreams. Mm. It's hard to sleep, I can't eat. It's scary, you know?
5: I know what you mean.
0: I mean, ever since that Tuesday, seemed like life is getting real strange.
5: I hear you.
0: Shoot, anthrax, terrorist attacks, and I ain't even trying to get on no plane.
5: I feel you.
0: And you know when I try to pray, there's this voice telling me that God's not real.
5: You know that's just the enemy.
0: Yeah, but you ain't feeling me.
5: No, son, I know just how you feel. See, just because I preach and teach, don't mean I don't get scared sometimes.
0: Yeah, whatever, but you TD Jakes.
5: Well, then I don't make mistakes.
0: Well,
5: then let me tell you what's on my mind.

Here's one to take you back in the day. Home of the evenings with Tamaya J.

0: Happy Friday morning and welcome to The Overnight. I'm Kendra Washington. Glad to be here with you as we move into a new day. Hezekiah Walker is coming up with God Favors Me, and a little later, we'll have a word about the responsibility of being home. Keep it right here, and let's enjoy the music together.
1: This is my testimony, everybody. How God favored me in spite of my enemies. And if God did it for me, he'll do the same thing for you. Don't worry about your haters. Your haters can't do nothing with you.

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1: The responsibility of being home alone for any kid is a huge deal, and girl can come with some anxiety. There's the fear of feeling unsafe. They may worry about strangers, break-ins, or even their siblings getting hurt. However, for kids who feel like they are ready to be left alone, you should always encourage them to talk about any concerns or fears they may have. Those concerns should be addressed, thoroughly discussed, and a plan of action put in place if something should occur while you're away. Staying home is a heavy responsibility for any kid, but it doesn't have to be a scary one. Over time, your kid will become more confident and handle the responsibility with ease. I'm Ebony Funderburk, your Glamazon Mom. 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
0: That's a mommy moment. Be a Glamazon Mom. 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Like our fan page at Glamazon Moms. 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And remember, not all superheroes wear capes. Glamazon Mom.

and said, tell me about it. And as they talked, the backslider said, I don't even think I can get there. And the Christian said,

impossible to please the Lord without faith. And they kept on talking. The backslider said, I'm in trouble. I've got a case and I'm going to court next week. I don't have a good lawyer to plead my case. And I'm worried, don't know which way to turn. The Christian said again, where is your faith? You've got to learn how to trust him. Tell me where is your faith? In God. They kept on talking. The Christian wanted to find something that would encourage the man. The man said, and now I've been sick so long, I've lost my job. Christian said, let's talk about it. The man said, well, since I've been out of work and been sick, all my bills are past due. The Christian said, I know what you're talking about. Where is your faith?

exactly what the man was going through. They kept on talking. The man said, and just laying around with the wrong crowd and getting out of the church, I picked up a bad habit. Christian said, well, tell me about it. He said, I think I'm hooked, and it doesn't seem like I can break free. The man said, don't you know God specializes?

They kept on talking. Kristen was determined to give that boy some faith and some courage. He said, well, my doctor bills have been so high from my sickness and my court case that I've run out of money. I don't draw no Social Security. I'm not on welfare. And I'm down to my last dime. The Christians say that's when God wants to step in for you.

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Maybe your money's run out. Maybe you even have a habit and you prayed about it and it just does not seem like things are going to break for you. But I'd like to leave this with you just like the Christian told that man. Try your faith.

0: Welcome back to Never Miss a Beat. Up to Maya J. Hey, listen, I want to ask you a question. When life doesn't go the way you planned, can you still trust the Lord? Proverbs chapter 3, verse 5 reminds us, trust in the Lord with all your heart and lean not on your own understanding. So what does trusting God look like for you today? Is there something you need to place in His hands and simply say, Lord, I trust you. I know I have a lot of things that I could put in His hands. I want to just take control off of it and give Him full control. So just make sure you take a moment. Know that God is faithful, even when we can't see it. All right, we got some more great music on the way right here on Never Miss a Beat. I'm Tamaya J.
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2: This is Ed Gray. Allowing kids the freedom to ask questions is important. In his book, Trusting What You're Told, Paul L. Harris argues that much of what we've assumed about our kids' early learning may be misguided. Harris believes it woefully underestimates the importance of dialogue in young kids' lives. Conversation and question asking allows young children to grasp highly abstract concepts from religion to history at an early age. If you want your kids to gain a competitive advantage, allow them the freedom to ask questions. And if you don't know the answers, tell them, let's go to the internet and find the answer. I'm Ed Gray, author of the book 40 Days to a Life of Gold. Plant today's thought in the garden of your mind and let your consciousness grow with it.

0: Just you wait. Don't go nowhere. Shout outs are on the way right here on Never Miss a Beat. I'm Tamaya J.
1: I would like to give a church shout out to Pastor Anderson Foreman and Sister Foreman and to the members of New Galilee Missionary Baptist Church. God bless you.
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I want to hear you say peace and favor. 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

0: You were like,
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0: So we were like,
2: start getting to it.
0: Okay. All good news. All positive hits.
2: What's up, folks? Welcome.
0: All you need. Never missed a beat with Tamaya J playing positive hits.
3: Hey, hey, welcome back to Never Missed a Beat. Well, the gospel music world is celebrating after the 41st Stella Gospel Music Awards, which aired August 30th on BET. So the ceremony brought together some of the gospel's biggest voices, including Kirk Franklin, Jacalyn Carr, John P. Key, Ty Trippett, and Daryl Walls, and so much more. If you missed it, you can always check it out again on BET. All right, well, looking ahead, we got the 57th GMA Dove Awards coming up. And guess what? We have Cece Winans, who is leading the female artist with 7 nominations. I believe that's coming up in October, so you don't want to miss that, all right? Well, the industry is moving, but the mission remains the same. Use the gift of music to lift up the name of Jesus. That's what it's all about. Psalms 96, verse 1 says, sing to the Lord a new song. Sing to the Lord all the earth. All right, y'all, we got some more great music on the way. Keep it locked right here. I'm Tamaya J, or Never Missed a Beat.
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1: All kids fight and argue. Child, I believe it's written somewhere in the Bible. But it's how you choose to handle that bickering that can bring peace or additional war into your home. So get your plan together and determine what the consequences of fighting amongst the kids will look like. For example, look around the house and note items that need to get done. When the kids bicker and fight, use chores as punishment or make the child in the wrong do their siblings' chores for a week. Kids are going to grow up and love each other regardless. Well, hopefully. But while they're yet kids, let's foster peace between the kingdoms. I'm Ebony Funderburk, your Glamazon Mom. Make it a great day and stay fabulous, honey.
0: That's a mommy moment. 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And remember, not all superheroes wear capes. 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

0: 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It's easy. Just say, Alexa, play Musical Soul Food. 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
2: This is Ed Gray. Do you have problems? Even the most together people have storms to face. In fact, the people who are winning the most in life often have the biggest challenges in front of them. The people who win the most are often the biggest risk takers. Problems are the weights the universe uses to help you exercise your soul. Think about it. If you went to the gym and worked out and used light weights, what would happen? Not much. Your muscles would not grow and expand because they weren't given enough resistance. Likewise, if you go through life without any problems, you'll never have the opportunity to work out your soul. The next time you're faced with a problem, tell yourself, this is just a spiritual workout. Work through it, and it will make you a bigger person. I'm Ed Gray, author of the book, 40 Days to a Life of Gold. Elevate your thoughts and rise.

0: Fear can make mountains look impossible, but faith reminds us that nothing is too hard for God. Today, choose faith over fear. The Lord is walking beside you through every trial. You're never alone. Fear not, for I am with you. That's Isaiah 41, verse 10. We got some more great music on the way right here on Never Miss the Beat. I'm Tamaya J.
1: Never miss the beat. Never miss the beat. Oh, Tamaya J. Tamaya J. Tamaya J.
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0: 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Williams.
1: I know some people often repeat phrases such as, what you don't know can hurt you, and ignorance is bliss. I understand why some people believe these statements. We read or watch the news and sometimes feel overwhelmed and depressed by all the things happening around the world and even in our own backyards. I actually know people who sometimes avoid the news, stating that it's always bad, but are they really better off? Sometimes business executives, like the people who do not watch the news, feel inclined to hear no evil, see no evil, and speak no evil. When it comes to what's going on with their employees or customers, they choose to bury their head in the sand and hope for the best. But while we feel comfortable in the short run, it can have disastrous effects. The trouble with this approach is that problems may exist that, if they are not addressed, can grow until they have potentials to ruin your business and everything else. Regular checkup and inventory of our lives and businesses to detect problem areas before they grow and spread is a very healthy thing to do. Knowing is growing. I'm Dr. C.L.
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0: 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I'm Ed Gray. 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

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KDYA, Vallejo, San Francisco, Oakland, Sacramento. Thank you for joining us as we praise and worship the Lord today in song and spoken word. 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
4: 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I am your host, Stephen Dwayne Parker. I'm Tex Anita's son, y'all. And as always, I thank God for his grace, his mercy, and his favor that's all over my life. And as I always say, if it had not been for the Lord who was on my side, where would I be? With that, it's time to welcome my special guest to the Stephen Parker Show. You know I love putting new gospel music artists on. This young lady has been putting in work. She flew all the way out here from South Carolina to be here with me today. She'll be in town, so if you guys need somebody to come sing at your church, you guys let me know and she will come by. I'm so excited to have her. She is straight out of South Carolina. She's an accomplished gospel recording artist, praise and worship leader, and a gifted songwriter known for her heartfelt delivery and authentic ministry. Stephanie B. Green leads listeners into sincere moments of worship grounded in faith, hope, and encouragement. Her current single, Every Step, which I love, it's a hot one, y'all gotta get it, testifies to God's guidance and faithfulness through every season of her life. The song continues to bless listeners with its inspiring message. She has a new song coming out called Favor. We're gonna talk about all of that. Her mama, Mother B, is here. Mother Ann is here, and we're gonna talk to them. Ladies and gentlemen, please welcome to the Stephen Parker Show, my girl, Miss Stephanie B. Green.
5: Hello, everybody. Thank you, Pat.
4: Welcome.
5: Thank you.
4: Good to have you in town. Now, listen, first of all, you know, I always ask artists who are gifted, you know, how was your upbringing? What was your life like growing up, you know, to get you to where you are now?
5: Well, life was lifing as a child. I went through a lot, but God is good. And so bringing me, I was always in the church, but that doesn't excuse you from having to go through life.
4: That's
5: and
4: right.
5: The things that life brings.
4: That's right.
5: We had some abuse going on. We had a lot of things that God, you know, brought me out of and delivered me from. And so I am grateful, but I put all that into the music to encourage individuals, everybody that, you know, I come in contact with. Listen, it can start rough, but that does not mean that God will not bring you out of that. And if you trust him, if you keep the faith, if you hold on to what, and just give God an opportunity to show you who he is and what he can do in and through you.
4: Yeah. Most artists who have been through things like you, it comes out, like you said, in the music. It gives them more of a passion.
5: It does.
4: You know, to sing and to minister to people who may be going through some of the things that they went through. Do you find that when you're writing and you're singing that you want to minister to some of the same hurts that you
5: I do. I do. I want people. I really want you to understand that I get it. You know, that we go through these things. I get it that it's intended by the enemy to destroy.
4: Yeah.
5: But God says that all things work together for our good. Yeah. And so we have to understand that. It's working. If we allow God to do what he does, it's working for our good. And so I try to put that in there and encourage you to go on. Hold on. Trust God. Stand in faith. And I promise you, you may not see it right now where it's going, but it's coming. It's coming to the fruition of what God has prepared for
4: now.
5: You.
4: So I love it. So singing, what did you were singing around the house to where you said, Mama, I want to sing, or were you at church and somebody said she has a gifted voice. Let's put her up to sing. How did singing begin to start itself in your life?
5: In church. Grandma pushed me in there. I'm the little thing on the choir with the senior older people. But I'm grateful that she did, because that was what kind of catapulted all of this. And then I started doing solos and just kept going from there. So, yeah.
4: That's how it happened.
5: That's it. I mean.
4: So you see the gospel music industry and, you know, it's changing, you know, it's transforming.
5: Is.
4: You just got in how long ago?
5: Well, I was doing this a few years back, but then I had the kids and, you know, trying to travel, it was difficult.
4: Yeah.
5: So I kind of took back, just stayed in the church, of course.
4: Yes.
5: Then I got back in it maybe about within the last 10 years.
4: Yes.
5: And this last couple of years, maybe 3 or 4 years that I've really been pushing my music to another level.
4: So how do you feel about it? You know, the Stellars was just down there.
5: Yes, yes.
4: In your town. And, you know, I know all of them. And, you know, just seeing the way gospel music is now, do you think you'll, you know, do well? Do you feel excited about getting in this industry?
5: I am. I'm excited because this is ministry. And I know it's an industry, it's a business as well, but for me, it's ministry. And so if I can continue to stay in the momentum of ministry, and God is going to do the rest. I'm gonna put in the work. Faith without works is dead.
4: Yes.
5: So I'm going to put in the works, and I'm going to trust that whatever God divinely connects, divinely guides, and, you know, that's where I'm at. I got you divinely.
4: Come on.
5: You know, so I've never seen you before, but God divinely, you know, directed me and orchestrated me to your page, and we went from there. So
4: we went from there, and here you are.
5: Here we are.
4: Here. So every step, I heard every step. Now, you know, everybody going to say, wait a minute.
5: Wait a minute.
4: I've heard that. And it's a real catchy tune, Every Step. Tell us about how that song came to you when you started doing that one.
5: I was riding to New York with a friend of mine, and we were listening to the radio. And, of course, everybody knows Bobby Brown is Every Step. And I was like, you know what? But that can really go the other way. And I said, because every step I take, God is with me.
4: Yes.
5: Now, that's where it started. And then when I got home, I was telling my husband, and he was like, yeah, you could do that.
4: Yeah.
5: And I don't know. It just went from there. I sat down and I started writing, and we went from there. I was like, I do not want it to sound like Bobby.
4: Right.
5: Because I don't want that trouble, you know.
4: You don't want that smoke.
5: I don't want that smoke with Bobby Brown. But, you know, you can't get away from every step I take.
4: That's right.
5: You can't get away from God. Is always by my side. I couldn't get that part out, but I didn't want to, you know, get myself in no trouble. But I do know that every step I take, God is with me. And so that's how it came about.
4: Okay. Well, let's play that real quick.
5: All right.
4: This is Every Step by my girl, I Am, Stephanie Green. We'll be back in a minute.

0: All right, we're back. But y'all go look up Every Step on YouTube. We are in studio with my girl, Stephanie B. Green.
1: Yes.
0: And that was Every Step, so I know you guys enjoyed that. So the new favorite one now.
1: Yes.
0: Okay, so you're excited. Every time I talk to you, be like, I got this new music called Favorite. So
1: yes.
0: We want to hear about that. How did Favorite come about?
1: Favorite is coming about because of where I'm at in my life. When God deals with you and he starts doing things in your life and you start really trusting what he's promised,
0: yeah.
1: I see his favor all over my, I promise you, I see God's favor in my life. It's actually mind blowing
0: yeah.
1: when you see how God does things.
0: Yes,
1: and so I was like, I'm favored, I'm covered.
0: Yeah.
1: You know, surely goodness and mercy is following me. That's
0: mm-hmm.
1: what the word says.
0: Yes, ma'am.
1: So I'm walking in the word. I'm
0: yeah.
1: standing on the word. And so favor came, and it's just where I'm at in my life. I know I'm favored by God.
0: How does writing come for you? You know, I've talked to, you know, some of the best writers in the business, particularly in gospel music. Jonathan McReynolds said, you know, he'll be driving down the street, you know, and he'll see something or he'll notice something
1: mm-hmm.
0: and he said, oh yeah, I need to write. That'll be a good song.
1: Mm-hmm.
0: How does writing come to you when you begin to write songs?
1: It's different. It's different ways. You know, it can be writing. It can be just seeing something or just God giving you something in your spirit
0: something.
1: Where
0: mm-hmm.
1: you, and I'll be like, yeah, you know, and like I said, riding down the street with Every Step was, I heard that and I was like, God, you know, that can be gospel because God is with us. So it's like, it comes in different ways. If I'm going through something in life, and that has happened, I have a new song as well that, you know, I was going through some things with my children and
0: mm-hmm.
1: everybody goes through that.
0: Yes.
1: But I reminded myself that my grandmother used to say, why pray if you don't believe?
0: That's right.
1: And so that's a song that's going to come out too. I mean, it's just, and sometimes I'm just sitting there listening to mm-hmm. some tracks that I've been sent of music and I'm like, okay, I can do something with that. Let me listen. So it's different ways. It just
0: yeah.
1: depends on where I'm at, what's going on, and what God is trying to speak to me.
0: So do you keep a journal? Do you like, cause you know, I'll be thinking of something and I'll be like, what was that? So now when I think of something, I get an idea, I write it down. So when I go back, so you keep.
1: I have a notebook at home, a couple of notebooks actually. This phone has been a great asset.
0: There you go.
1: I got notes in there, so
0: hello.
1: I put something in my notes so I can remind myself, especially if it's a song and I want to know where I'm going and, like, I want to remember that because, you know, you can get off there and be like, I forgot what I was going to say.
0: Yeah, I love it. I got my girl Stephanie B. Green in the studio with me. I'm so excited about everything that you're doing. I love to see new artists. I love to see, you know, and see you and I both. Our thing started later in life.
1: That's it.
0: You see what I'm
1: That's
0: saying?
1: It.
0: We wasn't 20.
1: That's
0: and,
1: right.
0: I mean, we had aspirations
1: That's
0: then,
1: right.
0: but I got radio about, what, 12 years ago.
1: Right.
0: God dropped it in my lap. And now here I am,
1: Amen.
0: You know, one of the hottest radio shows
1: Hello.
0: In the country.
1: Hello.
0: And here you are now.
1: That's
0: and you're
1: right.
0: embarking on this journey. It's journey. It says that it's never too late, and everything in God's time
1: in
0: is the best
1: time. That's it.
0: Talk to me.
1: It's God's timing
0: yeah.
1: for everything. That's why I know every step I take is with me. I trust that. This is all in God's timing. When I say he divinely orchestrates
0: yeah.
1: things,
0: yeah.
1: he does.
0: Yeah.
1: But one thing, I have an auntie, and she's always said this to me. She says, stay in position.
0: Yeah, come on.
1: And so I
0: come
1: had to
0: on.
1: Position myself.
0: Amen.
1: And then I had to recognize this is not about me. This is not about how well you sing, how, you know, how cute you are.
0: Yeah.
1: None of that. This is really about ministry. And
0: cute
1: and
0: don't hurt, though.
1: It don't hurt. It don't hurt. But, you know, really, it's just about God. And and we need that. People need to be encouraged.
0: Absolutely.
1: People need to know that there's hope. Have hope and just trust in something.
0: Absolutely. We need God. We need voices like you. You know, not only are you gifted, but you're anointed to sing the gospel, and we're going to play the new song, Favor. I want you to just tell the people how they can find you, how they can give them all your social media, all that good stuff. I want you guys to share this because my job is to make sure I get these voices out to the world.
1: Amen.
0: So push the share button and let this young lady's voice get out to the world.
1: Amen.
0: Tell them where they can find all your stuff.
1: You can find me on I Am Stephanie B. Green, all one word, on Facebook, IG. I'm on YouTube. TikTok, you can find me, same on all of them.
0: On all of them.
1: And I'm streaming.
0: Come
1: music
0: on.
1: Is streaming on all musical platforms. All platforms.
0: You guys go get Every Step Remix. Go get Favored. Go look up Stephanie. I am Stephanie Green, B. Green, and get all of her. Her mama's over there. Look at her pretty mama over there. Wave to the camera. Her mama flew down with her, and it's so nice to have you guys with me. One thing I want you to do is talk to somebody who's aspiring, you know, to be a singer, to be, you know, and they're like, you know, and some of us will put some on the shelf, you know, ideas or our aspirations and never pick it up, and then time will pass them by. Tell them something that you had to do to just make sure you got out there and do what you're doing now.
1: The one thing I want to encourage any artist that's out that's doing music, first of all, you got to believe in yourself. And you got to trust what God is placing you. And you can't compare or compete with other artists. I can only give you what I have.
0: Yes.
1: And understand that you may think that nobody wants to hear what you have, but you have to understand that they're, yes, they will, because God has assigned you.
0: That's right.
1: And there's only what he's assigned for you, only you can do.
0: That's right.
1: The people that he's assigned to you, only you can reach.
0: Mm-hmm.
1: I can't reach everybody, but I'm going to reach what God has assigned me to.
0: Yes, ma'am.
1: And
0: yes,
1: so
0: ma'am.
1: That is the thing that I would encourage any aspiring artist, anybody that's out there that's doing your music, do your music. Don't hold that.
0: Yes.
1: You don't sit on your talent.
0: Mm-mm.
1: Give it to the people. Give it to the world and let God do the rest. He'll do it.
0: He'll do it.
1: He'll do it.
0: He'll do it. You heard it from the aspiring. I'm Stephanie B. Green. Thank you so much. Thank you for being so humble.
1: Thank you.
0: You
1: for
0: know, you're
1: me.
0: So gracious. You're so hungry. You I know, am. And see, that's what motivates me. When I see somebody hungry, because that's how I was.
1: Yeah.
0: And when I was hungry, I had people like, you know, Clifford Brown, one of the biggest voices in radio, say, "Hey, come on, take over my show."
1: Yeah.
0: You know, right here at this very station. Wow. He had one of the biggest shows and voices here, and so he gave me an opportunity. So, you know, when people see your hunger and they see your thirst to go and do what it is, they're going to help you.
1: Amen.
0: They're gonna open the door. And my door is always open
1: Thank
0: to
1: you.
0: Stephanie B. Green anytime you call.
1: Thank
0: All
1: you.
0: Right, say bye to
1: Thank
0: the people you. Before we get out
1: bye.
0: Of here. This is the new one called Favored by Stephanie B. Green right here on the Stephen Parker Show. Thank you guys for tuning in. And guess what? I'm out of here.
2: If you know the favor of God is covering you, open your mouth and

0: We have been declaring September as Miracle Manifestation Month, and I want you to know miracles have already begun. God is intervening in situations. He's intervening in life. Divine intervention is when God steps in. This is Pastor Dr. Cynthia Chess with Mountains Hope Community Worship Center in Tracy, California. And I want you to know Psalm 46 says that God is our refuge and strength. He's a very present help in trouble. Doesn't say he comes after trouble, but it says he's a very present help even while you are in trouble. While you're in it, God is in it with you. Divine intervention is when God steps into a situation and he changes what is happening. How many of you need change? I know many of you have been crying out saying, God, when is this going to change? God, when are you going to do something? God is getting ready to step in and interrupt what the enemy meant for evil. God is going to step in and change the direction of some of your circumstances. God is going to step in and prevent what could have happened. He is stretching forth his hand against the wrath of the enemy and canceling the assignment of the enemy. And God will produce an outcome that you could not produce on your own. God is saying to many of you today, I'm stepping in. Say, Jesus, just step on in. Jesus, I turn it over to you. Jesus, have your way. He's getting ready to step in and turn some things around. He's stepping in and he's going to stop some things. He's stepping in and he's going to redirect some things. With the Lord, nothing is ordinary, but he's getting ready to step in and do the extraordinary. You shall have a testimony. He understands the plight in your life. He understands what you've been challenged with. He understands that there has been an onslaught of the enemy against your life. But God says, fear not, for I am with you. Be not dismayed, for I am your God. He says, I will strengthen, I will help you, I will uphold you with my righteous right hand. Expect divine intervention during this season of miracle manifestation. Just declare miracle manifestation is my portion. Pastor Dr. Cynthia Chess with Mountains Hope Community Worship Center, 213 West 11th Street, Tracy, California. And we have 11 a.m. in person as well as Facebook Live on Sundays. On Wednesday evenings, we are live with our motivational time, which we call Kingdom Advancement. And then every morning at 6 a.m., Monday through Friday, 1-877-489-6501. The code is 80101. Join us for Miracle Manifestation Prayer. God bless you. Expect divine intervention.
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2: This is Dr. Yvonne Cox encouraging you to live a healthy lifestyle because your health is your wealth. Today we're focusing on suicide prevention. Suicide remains a leading cause of death in the United States. But the good news is that it is preventable. 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Physical signs like neglecting personal hygiene, changes in sleep pattern, or increased substance use can also indicate that someone is struggling. 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
17: Welcome to Johnny Erickson Tada Sharing Hope. Here's Johnny to share the inspiring story behind a beautiful hymn of the faith.
18: And the story is set in Germany during the 30 Years' War, which raged in the 1600s. It was a terrible war that resulted in the deaths of over 20% of the German population, making it one of the most destructive conflicts in human history. Millions died, decimating Germany and causing plague and famine, which ravaged the entire region. The walled city of Eilenburg became the refuge for political and military refugees, but the result was overcrowding and deadly pestilence and famine. Armies overran the city three times. Pastor Martin Rinkart did everything he could to show the love of Christ to the refugees which kept flooding through the city walls. His home was a shelter for victims, even though he was often hard-pressed to provide for his own family. During the height of a severe plague in 1637, Rinkart was the only surviving pastor in Eilenburg, conducting as many as 50 funerals in a day. He performed more than 4,000 funerals in that year, including that of his own wife. At last, in 1637, only Martin Rinkart, of all the Christian leaders, was left. It was a time of great despair and discouragement, but the Germans looked to Pastor Rinkart as their leader. People were amazed that he never fell ill, even while ministering to so many sick families and refugees. God was protecting him for such a time, because when the Swedes mustered outside the city gates, demanding a huge ransom, again, this is during the 30 Years' War, Martin Rinkart was the only one who rose to the occasion. He left the safety of the city walls to walk outside and negotiate with the enemy. And he did it with such courage and faith that there was soon a conclusion to the hostilities and the period of suffering subsided. Out of that experience, Pastor Rinkart wrote this hymn for the survivors of Eilenburg, and there is not a hint of woe is me in the words, only grace and gratitude. And the hymn goes, "Now thank we all our God with heart and hands and voices, who wondrous things has done, in whom his world rejoices, who from our mother's arms has blessed us on our way with countless gifts of love, and still is ours today. Oh, may this bounteous God through all our life be near us, with ever joyful hearts and blessed peace to cheer us, and keep us in his grace, and guide us when perplexed, and free us from all ills in this world and the next. All praise and thanks to God, the Father now be given, the Son and him who reigns with them in

0: Oh, friend, Johnny and I just love that hymn. And we're sharing this story and the hymn with you today because we all know something about suffering and disease and death. Yes, we have been shaken to the core at times. But as Henry Ward Beecher said, we are not the first who have been on God's forge. He has had thousands on his anvil before. He knows the infliction of every instrument and how to temper every blow. Oh, friend, whatever this upcoming season may hold, let's remember the courage and the character of Pastor Martin Rinkart. And like him, may there not be a hint of woe is me.
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6: 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I believe that they are responsive to the gospel, and there is a great battle between Christianity and the message that other religions of the African continent offer. 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And I believe that we want to do something that will honor God's name, a God-sized investment, responding to a God-sized challenge.
7: That is a retired pastor talking about the God-sized challenge, the God-sized opportunity of reaching the continent of Africa with the gospel of Jesus Christ. And how are we going to do this? Through radio.
8: I love that. A God-sized challenge. 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
7: I'm Andy Napier.
8: And we're with Trans World Radio. TWR has been broadcasting the gospel around the world since 1954. And we do it on steroids. We're doing it in over 280 languages, now in 190 countries. Yeah, you heard it right. But God has been blessing this ministry in such tremendous ways. And today, we're going to be taking you to Africa so that we can tell you more about this project.
7: And when we talk about Africa, we already have high-powered radio signals reaching out to many countries, most of the continent of Africa. But here's the situation. The signal might be going out, but can someone receive it? What about those who cannot afford to buy a radio? That's what we're talking about today.
8: You know, you think about radio, we just take it for granted, but how do people not be able to afford a simple radio? Well, Andy and I had the opportunity and privilege, really, of going into Malawi.
7: Malawi is in the southeastern part of the continent of Africa. And as you drive through the countryside, you discover that almost all of the homes look the same. They live on farmland in little compounds of five or six houses together. Each house is made out of homemade bricks. They use mud, they stack them up, and then they have a thatched roof. Small little homes, no electricity. That's the way the people in Malawi live. And when we're talking about their income, are you ready for this? The minimum wage in Malawi is 25,000 kwacha a month. You say, that sounds like a lot. Well, when you convert the currency kwacha into US dollars, 25,000 kwacha means 34 US dollars a month. So how can someone living on $30 to $40 a month afford a $50 radio to hear TWR, to hear good solid Bible teaching, to hear about Jesus?
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8: We're partnering with the local church, asking pastors, who in your congregation or neighborhood doesn't own a radio, who can't afford to buy a radio, doesn't have the ability to be able to hear the gospel, and who would appreciate having a radio. 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
13: There's a day when a listener walked in here.
7: That's Victor Kawanga, the director for TWR Malawi.
13: And that particular day, I was very low in spirit. And he walks in and he says, I'm an elder at the church. I want to say thank you so much for the programs that you do at our church in a rural area. I'm regarded as a key contributor of messages to the church because I learn a lot from TWR. And we do not have a resident minister. So he says, one, I came to say thank you for that. Secondly, I came to also say that we do pray for you. I just want to encourage you. As if that is not enough, he says, you know what? We brought a gift. And he brought us a gift of 10,000 kwacha, which is equivalent to about $15. I was moved to tears. We spent almost an hour because he shared lots of stories and all that, just how he is impacted by the radio ministry.
7: Okay, you just heard this story from Victor about a man who is being equipped through radio, through TWR Malawi, to be able to teach in his church. But not only that, he gave a sacrificial gift of 10,000 kwacha, which translates to about $15. Now, if this man can give a sacrificial gift of $15 to support the radio station that is ministering to him and that God is using to then help bring God's word to his church, John, we can provide a radio so that others can hear the good news of the gospel, so that they can be evangelized and discipled.
8: 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Only $15. And that was a sacrificial gift. 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
7: Right now, we want to introduce you to a TWR listener. He's speaking through an interpreter, and his name is Oliver.
15: He's been listening to TWR for a long time. But he was more interested in a program where somebody was testifying about healing. The program is Friday Night Live. He had been suffering from his leg for a very long time. So when he was listening to that program, the speaker said that whoever is sick, let them touch where they are feeling pain so that God may heal them. He did that amidst pain and he was failing to walk. During that time, whenever he touched a place that he is in pain, he was being healed. And his heart was being at peace. And slowly he was improving. So there was a time when he found that he no longer had to use sticks to help him move. He now started moving by himself. To date, in this area, people are completely amazed how that has happened in his life.
7: Did you hear that story from Oliver? He started listening to TWR. People were praying. He prayed, "Lord, heal my legs." And the Lord did. God is using TWR in Africa to bring God's word, to help people grow in their faith. Many are coming to know Jesus for the first time. In Oliver's case, God healed him. You know, John, Oliver needed hope. And God used TWR to deliver that hope to him.
8: God used TWR to provide hope. 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
7: And some are doing that. Why? Why are they listening privately, even secretly? Because they're part of another religion. Listen to this testimony. I'm a Fulani man as well as a Muslim, but I am always with you because the truth is

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1: 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Thank you so much.
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5: Good day and welcome once again to Selwyn's Law. My name is Selwyn Whitehead and I'm a California Bar Admitted Attorney, and I'm also a Bankruptcy Law Certified Specialist who's been certified by the State Bar of California's Board of Legal Specialization. In addition to my JD, I hold a couple of master's degrees in law. That is to say, I'm both a master of the laws of taxation and a master of the laws of intellectual property. Now, because of my education, my training, my experiences, my life's observations, and my lifelong interest in business and money and finance, as well as the creation, preservation, and transfer of wealth within families and communities, including tribal communities, I primarily practice bankruptcy law. I also practice some related fields in my overall financial practice, including commercial litigation, debt wealth management, estates and trusts, insurance, real estate, and of course, taxation law. Now, for the better part of my last 40 years, both before and after getting my license to practice law 21 years ago, I spent my life fighting for the economic empowerment, the economic independence, and the economic autonomy of women and people and communities of color, including indigenous communities. So the purpose of Selwyn's Law, in case you haven't guessed it, is to discuss the law related to your money and your finances, and more and more these days, the lack thereof, and what you may need to know to protect your or your family's or your loved ones' financial wealth and health and economic viability. Now, I've heard from a number of you, and you've been asking me about insurance, the topic itself, and how in the world I came to know so much about it. So today I'm going to answer both questions. I'm going to give you an overview of insurance, what it is, how it works, and why it matters, along with the way I got to become part of the industry. Now, here's the short version, and I'll fill it in as we go. One of my earlier careers was in the insurance industry, actually on all sides. First, I was a consumer advocate way back in the 1980s and early 90s. I served as the executive director of the Greenlining Coalition for the public interest law firm Public Advocates in San Francisco. As a executive director and chief policy director of another nonprofit in Oakland, the Economic Empowerment Foundation. Now, in those roles, I represented the interests of California insurance consumers before regulatory bodies like the California Department of Insurance, the National Association of Insurance Commissioners, and before legislative bodies, including the California Legislature and even United States Congress. I became a lobbyist by circumstance, not one of those highly compensated folks representing the insurance industry, mind you. I made a very modest living advocating on behalf of we, the people of California. And a big part of that work was fighting the insurance industry's practice of redlining to help get anti-redlining protections written into California law. Work that ultimately helped help put that very topic on the table for Congress. Secondly, in 1991, the advocate's posture turned to a seat at the table. California's first elected insurance commissioner, Democrat John Garamendi, who is still in politics now. In fact, he represents folks in the Sacramento area in Congress. Well, when he was insurance commissioner, he appointed me as a public member of a body that oversaw our automobile insurer of last resort, the California Automobile Assigned Risk Plan. And as an offshoot of that work, I also gave the commissioner and his staff my input on the operation of the homeowners insurer of last resort in California, the California Fair Plan. Now, hold that thought in your head. Now, because the California Fair Plan is going to come roaring back into this story before we're done. Third, after I finished my legal education, I was recruited by the insurance subsidiary of a major international financial services firm to manage the outside law firms that we retain to defend our insurance. So when I tell you I understand the topic of insurance, believe me, I do. I've stood on all sides of it. And then I want to tell you about a beautiful television studio in New York. I want to also share with you a whistleblower inside the California Department of Insurance and some tragedies that shaped me into what I am today. So here's the rest of the story about how I became someone you have generously called a subject matter expert on insurance. Let me finish it because it sets up how the boundaries of my knowledge, how I obtained them, and why. Well, back when I was doing the consumer advocacy work, I started making appearances on local television shows. Anchorage would call me to talk about insurance and how it all kind of tied together. So I talked about insurance and how insurance, if done right, could be and still can be an antidote to redlining. Now, redlining, for those of you who don't know the term, it's race-based bias of banks and insurance companies against offering their products to consumers and communities of color. Those local appearances led to an ongoing relationship with a national television program, the show for insurance geeks like me. And I say that with love. The show was called Your Premium Dollar Today. I became a regular returning panelist on that show. Now, Your Premium Dollar Today was produced in a beautiful facility in one of the Twin Towers in New York City, the towers that were destroyed on September 11, 2001. Actually, I was supposed to be back there on that day, but something came up that caused me not to be able to make that a particular appearance. So on that day, I lost many friends and valued colleagues, including the show's hosts, producers, writers, and the production staff. They were my people. The memory of them still causes me deep sadness to this day. And I don't expect that I'll ever change. I want to say their names. I do say their names. I'm going to say it in my heart every time I talk about the subject because the work we did together on that show, trying to demystify insurance for ordinary people, is work I've carried forward with me to this day. In a real sense, this program is a continuation of that show that they started. I'll be honest with you. I've had to learn most of life's hardest lessons through loss. I've lost friends and colleagues in the San Francisco Oakland Bay Bridge collapse in October of 1989, in the Oakland Hills firestorms of October 1991, and again in New York on 9/11. So why am I spending time on insurance on this show? Here's why. I submit that all Californians, indeed all Americans, need to understand insurance no matter where we live because of the ever-worsening effects of climate change. Sooner or later, every one of us will be confronted with an natural or man-made disaster that forces us to reach for our homeowners, our renters, our business insurance policies, if we're fortunate enough to have one and fortunate enough that the insurer that offered us these policies is still financially able to pay a claim. And because we are mere mortals, every single one of us will eventually need to have access to the healthcare system via our health insurance policy if we still are able to have one. That's the crux of it. Insurance is no longer some abstract product for the cautious. Climate change is here. Firestorms are scorching the West. Wet weather-related storms, including floods and wind events, are battering communities across our entire country. And the result is that carriers are rising premiums to levels that many families simply cannot afford. Or they're pulling out of entire markets and refusing to write home and auto policies at all. It happened to me. My own insurer of more than 20 years recently decided to leave the California marketplace altogether. And I'll tell you exactly what that forced me to do. So, in the second half of the show, we're going to roll up our sleeves and get into the details. I'll walk you through what insurance actually is, how insurers make their money, why they're fleeing states like ours, who regulates them, and what your options are when the private market walks away from your state. But first, we're going to take a short break, and I'll see you on the other side.
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5: Welcome back to Selwyn's Law. And so we can continue our discussion on the topic of insurance. Let's start with the foundation. What exactly is insurance? Well, here's my definition. Insurance is a financial and economic system, a marketplace in which insureds, R-E-D on the end, that's individuals, businesses, and other entities, make predetermined payments known as premiums to poolers of risk, also known as insurers, E-R on the end. In exchange for those premiums, the insurers commit to reimburse the insureds up to a known limit for certain identified losses. That reimbursement process is called indemnification. And the losses that are covered and the ceilings capped on them are identified and agreed to in advance as covered hazards in the contract of insurance that most of us just call an insurance policy. Now, let that sit for a second, because every argument you'll ever have with an insurance company comes down to that sentence. What loss is covered? What hazard is covered? And what's the limit? So read your policy now and read it again. Now, in the United States, there's two broad categories of insurance. The first is property and casualty insurance. Property insurance transfers the risk of a covered financial loss for your real or personal property. your house or your car. And if the loss happens, it indemnifies you with just enough money to make you whole again and not one penny more. That's the principle, to restore you, not to enrich you. Casualty insurance is a more complex area of law, but for our purposes, it's mainly liability coverage. Coverage that creates a pool of funds, not to pay you, but to pay a third party who you have harmed through your acts of negligence or through your other omissions. So think of a doctor or a hospital's malpractice policy. The second broad category of insurance is life and health. A life insurance policy pays a death benefit to your beneficiaries when you pass, and those benefits are generally income tax free. Health insurance protects you against the risk of a medical expense. And let me tell you, as a bankruptcy practitioner, large uncovered medical expenses are one of the leading reasons why individuals, families, and small business owners end up in bankruptcy court seeking relief. That's not an abstraction. That's something that I see. So what does insurance actually do? Well, it does three things. One, when you have a covered loss, you get reimbursed less any deductible or copay, or the insurer pays the third party directly. Two, it reduces financial uncertainty. If you go uncovered and self-insured, and you have to be ready to absorb that loss completely on your own, no matter the size, no matter the time, and you'll never know when that's going to happen. Three, many insurers provide risk management programs to help you prevent loss in the first place. And that's why your health plan, if you're able to have one, gives you preventive care at no cost. Now, here's the part that people don't like to hear. What's the principal function of an insurance company? Well, it's to make a profit. It does that by accepting the transfer of your risk in exchange for your premium, and it organizes its whole operation around that: marketing, loss control, underwriting, premium auditing, and claims. So what makes the whole thing work is the law of large numbers, the law of averages. Across a big enough pool of risks, an insurer can predict with a high level of accuracy how many losses will happen and what they'll cost. That lets them charge a premium adequate enough to cover their operating costs, their reserves and expected losses, their reserve for unexpected losses, and the profits for the people who put up the capital, their shareholders. An adequate pricing isn't just about profits. It's fundamental to an insurance company's solvency. An insurer that misprices risks going broke, and a broke insurer can't pay any claims. So we don't want, poorly underwritten insurance companies. So how do they make money exactly? Well, they do it in two ways. First, the underwriting profit, that is earned premiums minus their operating costs, minus their losses. And second, and this is the big one, investment income. While your premium dollar sits in the insurer's hands, that money gets invested, and the return on that investment is a major part of an insurance company's profits. And that, my friends, is why the climate change comes crashing onto an insurance company's balance sheet. I told you, that insurers make money by investing your premium dollar. Here's the uncomfortable irony of today. A great deal of the money that's invested by the insurers gets invested in the fossil fuel industry, the drill baby drill companies, and the big oil companies that have contributed and keep contributing to the very climate change that is now producing the fires and wind damage, driving insurers into insolvency and driving them out of California altogether. The industry has in part been financing its own destruction. And the numbers at household levels are staggering. Not long ago, a homeowner's premium in California ran $2,000 to $4,000 a year. Now we're talking about $5,000, $6,000, $7,000, $8,000, $10,000 and climbing. Meanwhile, a single fire loss can be hundreds of thousands of dollars, $500,000, $1 million or more, enough to completely devour your property and all of its equity. We watch watched it happen in Los Angeles. So while I understand the temptation to save money that, you know, not pay that premium and go bare, as it's called, I have to call it for what it is. It's penny wise and pound foolish. Now, let me bring this home. Literally, my own homeowners insurance company, a company that I've been with for more than 25 years, recently decided to leave California market, leave the market altogether, not raise my rates, not narrow my cover, just get up and leave. And what happens? You and every one of your formerly insured neighbors get pushed into the same corner I did. Here's where that corner leads. And here's why I asked you earlier to hold on to the thought of the FAIR plan. The California FAIR plan is the homeowner's insurer of last resort. The same plan I helped advise the commissioner on way back when in the former century when I was a public member. It exists precisely for this moment. When the private market won't write you a policy, the FAIR plan will. But this is the catch that too many people don't learn until it's too late. The FAIR plan is a basic fire coverage policy. It's not the comprehensive homeowners policy that you're used to, that I was used to. It leaves large gaps, including liability coverage, water damage. Well, you have to have flood insurance, but it leaves that out. Well, a certain kind of water damage, theft, and much more. So what did I have to do? I did what a growing number of Californians are now forced to do. I pair a FAIR plan policy with what I call a wraparound policy, sometimes called a difference in condition policy, from a special carrier that fills in the coverage gap that the FAIR plan leaves out. Two policies from two different sources stitched together to approximate the single policy I used to be able to get from one policy. It costs a lot more. It's more complicated, but it's the new reality for those of us here in California and in other states that have a similar like program. Now, let me pause on one more piece before you get a handle on everything here. Insurance in this country, its availability, its affordability, and its pricing is primarily regulated by each state. The state's licensed insurers approve their rates and enforce consumer protection. The federal government sets some standards, but the states run the show. The structure was locked in by a 1945 federal law called the McCarran-Ferguson Act, which preserved the state's authority to regulate insurance, even though insurance clearly crosses state lines. Congress passed the act, the McCarran-Ferguson Act, after a Supreme Court ruled in 1944 that insurance was interstate commerce subject to federal powers. The McCarran-Ferguson Act essentially handed that regulation back to the states. Now, why does that matter to you? Because when your carrier leaves or your rates spike, the person you call, the office that can actually do something, is your state insurance commissioner's office. Here in California, it's the California Department of Insurance. Use them if you think you're being screwed over. And that brings me full circle as to why I started this journey decades ago. The fight over who gets insured and at what price and who gets left out, the fight is never just about actuarial tables. It's about fairness. It's about whether working families, seniors, the disabled, and communities of color can protect their homes and the lives that we've attempted to build. That's why I took the fight to the California legislature and to Congress as a young consumer advocate. And it's the same fight wearing a change of clothing and a climate change cloth that I'm fighting still today through this opportunity that this radio station is giving me. So here's what I want you to do. I want you to read your policy right now, not after you have a claim, but right now. If your carrier non-renews, don't panic. Don't go bare. Look at the FAIR plan and a wraparound policy to help you. 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I say stay engaged because the rules that govern all of this are written by we the people via the people we elect. That's why this upcoming election is so crucial. We're out of time today, but as always in closing here on Selwyn's Law, we always want to stay on the right side of the law, including understanding the laws of insurance, why we need it, and how it's provisioned. So till next time, please take care. God bless you. Bye for now.
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21: Now, God is really interested in making sure that we are prepared to move into the new season, the new things he's introducing into our lives. The only way we'll get there is we got to get rid of some junk. And so I want you to notice very clearly these kinds of things where it pertains to your life. How bitter are you is a question you need to answer. And what are you bitter about? Who are you bitter about? God wants that junk dealt with. Do you have wrath? Do you have anger going on? Violence inside, explosiveness, like a violent storm or earthquake, clamor. Is there screaming and yelling on the inside of you? It needs to be properly dealt with. By the way, God doesn't do all of this supernaturally, just like he doesn't do all healing supernatural. He has given us wisdom so that we, through the wisdom he provides, can get healing for the things that are hurting in our lives. Do you know, just like doctors and nurses are an agent of God, even those that are atheists, that don't honor God, that doesn't mean God doesn't use them to bless you. Thank God when they bless you. You give me a good operation and my life is spared. If you don't know God, I'm going to pray for you that one day you'll come to know him before it's eternally too late. But you are an agent of God, whether you know it or not. Let me tell you, in the same way, good therapists, especially those with a biblical paradigm, but even if they don't have a biblical paradigm or worldview, if they have learned how to help you deal with the junk on the inside, they're agents of God. So don't ask God to always do a miracle. He's a miracle working God. Some of us have had him work miracles in our hearts. But however you get your stuff dealt with, some of y'all need to sit down with a good therapist and work it out. And that is God's will, so that you can move in to the newness that he's destined for your life. One more thing in this list before I give you the seventh point. Evil speaking. Especially evil speaking born of malice is in this context here. Evil speaking, especially that which is born of malice. What does that mean? It means animosity, spite, or hatred that manifests in abusive words and cruel mockery. Let me let you hear that again. Some of you have evil speaking, whether it's come out of your mouth yet or not, it's there. Evil speaking is not just mere nasty words. It's animosity, it's spite, it's hatred that manifests in abusive words. You ever seen somebody try to use their words to destroy a person? Use words to beat them down. Sometimes people don't beat you with their fists or with an instrument in their hand. They beat you with their mouth. And that's what Paul is saying here. Some of you Christian folk, holy folk, spiritual folk, so you say, on the inside and about to manifest is evil speaking. Some of y'all got some stuff that if you actually spoke it, we'd all be shocked. We thought you, I thought you saved. It's not about saved, they are saved, but they got stuff. 1-800 spiritual God junk gotta come and help you get the stuff out, because you can't move into newness if all of that is still there. So that having been said, you're now prepared to do the last thing Paul talks about in the passage, which is the last point in this series. And here's point number 7. Enjoy the freedom that forgiveness provides. Now look at these last 3 points together. Always aim for the only light that matters. So God's got to be your audience. Live for an audience of one. That's the best way I can help you frame it. I live my life for an audience of one. If the other folk around like it, oh, that's good. But I'm living for one like. That's the one that matters. That's the one that will judge me in the end. Why bother having 1 million followers on Instagram? That'd be great. I'd love it. Even if all but 10,000 of them were bots, I'd love the 10,000. That's great. I'm going to see what I can do to beef up, make my stuff more friendly and user friendly, whatever. I'm going to get some folk to help some of these young people help me think it through. Bottom line, though, is I can't live for these people out here on social media. You know why? Because they don't have a heaven for me. They don't have a hell for me. and what they think doesn't change who I am. Remember Jesus one time looked at the disciples and said, who do men say that I am? And they gave some, this one, that one. Oh, some folk think you're this. He said, now, who do you say that I am? At the end of the day, though, it doesn't matter what the people say. It doesn't even matter what you think of God. It matters what God thinks of you. Well, that's good. You need to write that down. Doesn't matter what you think of God. It matters what he thinks of you. People say, I don't know that I believe in the God of Christianity. Okay, but he believes in you. And he sent his son to die for your sins. And you need to accept him. Now, having looked at that point, having looked at making sure he is the main like in your life, and having also let go or making the commitment today to let go of negative attitudes and treat people with kindness, now look at this last point. Enjoy the freedom that forgiveness provides. That's point number 7. Enjoy the freedom that forgiveness provides. I'm trying to set you up for the rest of your life being the best of your life. That's what I'm trying to do. I don't care. Oh, Pastor, my best is behind me. Who said that? Who said your best is behind you? Where'd you get that? You didn't get that from God. God has a way of taking what doesn't look like it has much potential ahead of you and making it better than what's behind you. Don't believe me. Ask a lady named Naomi. She left town with her husband Elimelech, her 2 sons, went down to Moab during a famine. And in the 10 years they were down there, her husband died and her 2 sons died. Here she is, a widow, kids dead, no hope ahead of her. Looked like the best of her is definitely in her rearview mirror. But God had a plan. And one of the boys had married a girl named Ruth. Ruth ended up going back to Bethlehem with Naomi, who is really no longer her mother-in-law because they don't have any relation now that the son's dead. But they had kinship of spirit because God sometimes does something in you. It's not based on blood. It's not based on any connections that you would think are obvious in today's world, but it's based on a spirit connection. See, you got to stop worrying about thinking your everything's got to have to do with the people that are skin to you. Some people are skin to you, but other folks are kin to you in the spirit. I just said something good. You worried about the people that are skin to you, especially when they dogging you and hurting you. And that's why you better get your 1-800 spiritual junk out the way, because sometimes you got to ignore the skin people. You love them from afar. Love y'all. But the people I'm rolling with are people who are kin to me in the spirit. Ruth was kin to Naomi in the spirit. They went back to Bethlehem. Ruth had never been to Bethlehem in her life. But she got this old lady she wanted to take care of because God put it in her spirit. She goes out to a field one day to glean. You know the story. You've read the 4 chapters of the book of Ruth. And it just so happens, some translations say, that she was gleaning in the field belonging to Boaz. God had some destiny connections that these ladies knew nothing about, but God hooked up. Next thing you know, Ruth and Naomi have a kinsman redeemer named Boaz. My man is a baller, straight up baller. And he drives up in his Tesla. He sees this girl. He sees this girl gleaning in the field. Say, who is that? And everybody sings her praises. Oh, she's a diligent young woman. She came back with and tells the story of how she's taking care of Naomi. He meets her. Bottom line, he marries her. She didn't know she was gleaning in a field she was going to own. You got to know. You might think your best days are behind you, but you don't know the God you serve. So you got to get rid of the junk. Stop worrying about the people who are skin to you. And lock in on the people who are kin to you. Some of them could be relatives, blood relatives, but some are not. But God's got a plan for your life. So the final point is important. So you've got to enjoy the forgiveness, the freedom that forgiveness provides. Now, let me tell some of you all this. The Lord spoke it to me as I was preparing this, that I was to inform some of you, this is the last season of your life where that rationale, which is a lie,
0: that I have to hold people in unforgiveness because of everything they did to me. This is the last season where you've been able to tell yourself that. As of today, that lie has got to go in the 1-800-GOT-JUNK-FILE. That's a lie.
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0: You don't have to hold anybody in unforgiveness because of what they did for you. The only way you're going to get where God's taking you is you've got to forgive. Now, let me just spend these last 10 minutes telling you this, and then I'll pray for you and let you go. Look at what Paul says in verse 32 here in Ephesians 4. Be kind to one another, tenderhearted. Then watch this. Forgiving one another as God in Christ forgave you. You see that? You got to forgive him. He didn't say it's a good idea. If you really, you know, I know they hurt you, but, you know, it'd be a good idea if you forgive them. No, God doesn't tell us it'd be a good idea. If you notice, every time you see forgiveness of people in the New Testament, you're commanded to forgive. You're not suggested. It's not, you know, hey, come on, be the bigger person. Got nothing to do with the bigger person. If Christ forgave you, that's what Paul said, then you must forgive them. What does forgive mean? To send the offense away. See, the Greek word translated forgive simply means to send. But in the spiritual context, it's to send offenses. So to forgive is to send. I'm getting it away from me. Offenses, trespasses, abuse, mistreatment, violence. They destroyed my reputation. Whatever it is, dogged me out. Forgive is to send it away. Now, your carnal nature is going to say, no, don't let Pastor Paul talk you into that. You better hold them in unforgiveness. He don't know what they did to you. See, he up there just preaching. He don't know nothing. Listen, this is the word of God. This isn't the word of Paul. The word of God said, forgive. Every time you see it, it's a command. You've got to forgive. So to sin is the definition of the Greek word. Here's the practical definition. To forgive is to relinquish my perceived right to hurt you for hurting me. To forgive is to let go of my perceived right to exact revenge on you because of what you did to me. Some people have lived your whole lives saying, I don't get mad, I get even. I know what that's like. I'm choleric melancholy by temperament. I could be the king of I don't get mad, I get even. That is so in line with my nature. Why bother getting mad when I can hurt you real bad? Some of y'all are saying amen in your spirit, if not out loud. You know you like me in that regard. Even if you got a different temperament, you end up at that same place. Why bother getting mad when you can hurt them real bad? And the Bible says you can't hold them in unforgiveness and you can't hurt them real bad. You got to send it away. You got to relinquish your right to exact revenge. Why do I have to forgive, Pastor? Really? Two reasons. Because Christ commands it. See, when you send away, in a relationship with Christ, you send it to him. Christ sent his offenses to the Father. He's on the cross. These sinners who he's dying for are killing him. And what does he say? Father, forgive them. He's sending it to the Father because they don't know what they're doing. Stephen, the first Christian martyr, Acts chapter 7. What do you see him doing? They're stoning him. And he says, Lord, don't lay this sin to their charge.
21: He's sending it away from him. Now, see, the lie that you got to relinquish as of today, the lie is telling you, no, no, because they'll think they got away with it. If I don't exact revenge, they'll think they can get away with it. Not according to the scriptures, because when you're sending them, where are you sending them? You're sending them to the one who's going to judge the living and the dead. You're sending them directly to the judgment seat of Christ. Everybody who dogged me has got an answer to my daddy, my heavenly father. You mess with me, I'm not going to get you. I'm going to let my father deal with you. That's what it is. Now, see, that doesn't satisfy the flesh. Flesh says, no, no, no, I want to do it myself. But God says, no, vengeance is mine, meaning his. He says, I will repay. I didn't give you authority to do that. Some of you have got to realize that God will not get after your enemies in your way. He's going to get after them in his way. He knows what he wants to do in their lives, and you got to release them. So that's the first reason I forgive, because he commands. Second reason I forgive is because it sets me free. That's why I worded this point the way I did. You want to enjoy the freedom that forgiveness gives you. Listen, it sets me free. Refusing to forgive is like drinking poison. You've heard it 1,000 times, but you need to hear it again. Refusing to forgive is like drinking poison and waiting for your offender to die. You're drinking the poison and you're looking at it. Let me see. Is that breathing gotten? You know they're not breathing hard. Do you know the people that you hate and the people that you are been holding in unforgiveness for 17 years haven't thought about you in the longest? You drinking the poison. What you expecting a change in their life for? Here's another one. Refusing to forgive sentences me to life in psychological prison, and my offender is my cellmate. Did you hear that? When you refuse to forgive, you sentence yourself to jail emotionally, and your offender is your cellmate, your cellie. Is right there in the jail with you, right in the cell with you. You can't escape them. When you refuse to release them in unforgiveness, through unforgiveness, then, okay, that's your cellmate for life. They'll always be with you. You've given them power you had no business giving them. And I came to tell somebody, the Lord says today is the day you've got to end this unforgiveness stuff once and for all. Yes, they hurt you. Yes, they abused you. Yes, it was criminal. Yes, some people need to be in jail for what they did to you. Yes, it was dastardly and deadly. But God says, vengeance is mine. What I want to do is bless you with a future that you can't take unforgiveness into. So you got to release them. You got to relinquish the right to exact the revenge. One more thing. Refusing to forgive prevents me from truly healing and moving into my destiny. As long as you hold them in unforgiveness, you are the one who can't move into what God has for you. You're hindering your own progress. You got to be like Esau in the Old Testament. You know how Esau was dogged by his own mother and his own brother. His brother stole his birthright and his blessing, and mama was an accomplice. You know dysfunction is bad when a mother, people always talk about a mother's love. There's nothing in the universe like a mother's love. Well, when mama got it right, that's true. But sometimes even mama doesn't get it right. And listen, the bottom line is you got to be like Esau. Esau said, yeah, my brother did me wrong and mama helped him do me wrong. But how many more years am I going to live in this? So he decides, Jacob and I have to have a meeting. And you know the story. When he's coming toward Jacob, Jacob hears, he got 400 people with him. 400, H-U-N-I-D. They coming for you, boy. Jacob like, oh man, I'm gonna get it. All the junk I did. When Esau got there, saw all these gifts and all this bowing and scraping that his brother's doing, Esau said, what's all this about? Oh, I'm your servant. I'm your, he was ready to humble himself because he didn't want to be killed. Watch Esau's response. He said, I don't need all this. I don't need your gifts. I've settled in my heart what you did years ago. I'm just coming to meet my brother and end the strife. That's what some of y'all got to do. It's time for you to end the strife. Esau, you got to meet your Jacob. You got to deal. You got to confront your stuff to say, I'm releasing.
0: You say, but Pastor, then I'm still hurt. Yes, you're hurt. But only when you forgive can the hurt be healed by God. And I'm a witness, and many of you are too. If you truly forgive, God can truly heal. You'll never forget. Forgive and forget, that's not a biblical concept. People say, you need to forgive and forget. No, there's some stuff I'll never forget the longest day I live. But when you forgive it, although you remember it, it doesn't have the violence, the hatred, all the stuff we just saw. That's no longer there. If that's still there, you haven't truly forgiven. You haven't truly released. If you still got a little bit of, if I ever see them, if they ever walking down the street. If you got that in you, you haven't done the work yet. Let the Holy Spirit get to the bottom.
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0: God is going to get you and me where He wants us to be, no matter what it takes. 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
9: Well, hello. It's great to have you with us. Welcome. 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
9: You know, I think everybody is concerned about their security and getting to be more so. I think we're spending a lot of money on security items for our personal things. But what about the infrastructure of this country? It seems as though there are a lot of threats going on with that. We're going to talk today with Benny Scarney, who is founder and CEO of OpsWAT, I believe that's called. Benny, good to have you with us today. Did I pronounce that correctly?
13: You got it right, Bob. Thanks for having me.
9: All right, you bet. Tell us about some of these ongoing things. We have had some interviews over the years with people who have talked about the power grid, that type of thing that's not secure. How safe are we in those kind of areas?
13: Well, if you think about it, I mean, critical infrastructure is becoming very much the center point of, I would call it, World War III. And all of this critical infrastructure weren't really built for today's cybersecurity attacks, and they're becoming very very easy targets if you think about it, and also it has huge impacts. Think about one successful attack on this kind of critical infrastructure could be huge. Look at what happened in Atlanta in July.

0: Yeah, actually, yeah, we've already. It seems as though they're probing, trying to get to these, and we've had some attacks already that have already, found some problems. We're talking about the electric grid, water supplies, all these things, right?
1: Yeah, I mean, water, energy, everything. Homeland Security defines 16 different kind of vertical of critical infrastructure. Includes defense, includes governments, includes banking, includes manufacturing, agriculture, water, and so on. I argue that also space and also AI data centers also should be added, though. Yeah, I mean, it's very much becoming our way of life.
0: Yeah, you wrote a book called Cybersecurity Upside Down, too, which kind of takes a look at all of these things. Are there fixes available and we're just not doing them?
1: Yes, I mean, I actually I'm talking about the book. I'm talking about more of the philosophies around them. And maybe we should take a step backward about kind of how AI is changing everything up for us right now, which is, if you think about it, like AI is advancing kind of these threats to become faster, easier, and also in greater scale. And my argument is with all of this kind of with AI technology becoming so prominent, is that detection is becoming obsolete, because you can't assume to outsmart the attacker using AI. So you think that your AI model is gonna outsmart the attacker AI, and what if the attacker AI is updating and be able to go and outsmart you? So that's kind of the point I'm making in my book, and also I'm coming up with the technology we have to prevent that. It's called CDR, that we think that we, which is why I call it also the book Cybersecurity Upside Down, that we need to reverse the model. So we should dump detection. We should assume detection failed, and all of the file flow to any organizations that we should assume they're all contained with malware. And instead of actually using detection, we should simply regenerate the file. We should dump the original file, regenerate a new secure way of the file, and use those. So, Bob, think about that. You're sending me an email with, or giving me a file with like an image or a video or a Word document. I'm assuming that it's contaminated with malware, whether it's AI-borne or anything. And I'm going to regenerate a new file that doesn't include all of that. And I can simply use, and likely safely, it's a much more deterministic approach to cybersecurity.
0: So you're saying, in essence, that detection's not the way to do it, that it's outdated. It's not going to work with AI and things like that, you're saying, I think.
1: On file security, yes. I mean, yes, definitely.
0: Wow. And it seems like we're unprepared for this. Are people beginning to get the message, or is it, we have a lot of utility companies, obviously, that are private and not necessarily government, that type of thing. Is it going to take more regulation, you think, or what is it going to take?
1: I hope it's going to get to take more regulation. Actually, the entire chapter 6 I put about my book is I gave some tips for regulators. I give some examples. I even wrote executive order for the White House. I provide some tips for NERC-CEEP that are responsible for the safety of our electric grid, and also addressing other compliance mandates. I mean, we do work with, I mean, at OPSOT, we have more than 2,000 customers that we go and they get it. I mean, typically it's customers that are well-funded, that understand it, that understand that kind of, they're educated to know that. Though, you are absolutely right, Bob. I think that we should, with compliance mandates or executive orders, I believe we can even further fortify our cybersecurity posture. And it's not too complex. It's actually much easier and actually cheaper than other AI technologies you can apply to presumably protect your critical infrastructure.
0: Right, and that's one of the things I think that a lot of these structures have been in place for many, many years. I'm thinking about power plants, that type of thing, substations, and so it's something I think people forget about. They know they're there, they know they're supplying all of those things, but they don't necessarily think that they're not going to be safe. I think part of that too, if you look at some of these huge server farms that are being set up, are they safe, do you think? I mean, I wonder about that.
1: Well, I would look at the server farm like addressing like any data centers that also is a set of critical infrastructure. Like I would say, I would put it exactly like I would look at like how to protect a bank.
0: Yeah, I think I agree with you on that. Benny Charney, thanks for talking to us. Cybersecurity Upside Down, the name of the book.
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4: 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This is Issues Today. Here is Bob Gourley.
0: It seems as though mental health issues are getting a lot more coverage than they used to. It used to be, of course, we hear so much about physical health and how important certainly that is for keeping everybody as healthy as they can. But sometimes mental issues have not been addressed, and they're beginning to do that. We're going to talk about mental health today with Hannah Wesolowski, who is Chief Advocacy Officer for the National Alliance of Mental Illness. Hannah, it's great to have you with us today on the program.
5: Thank you so much for having me. Glad to be here.
0: You know, not only I think is certainly we're getting more issues, but it seems like younger and younger people are having emotional problems, aren't they?
5: Yeah, you know, there's definitely, I think, a lot coming at young people now that maybe previous generations didn't have to deal with it at the pace that perhaps that they deal with. They have a phone in their hand all the time. There's many world events that they're constantly hearing about, social media. All of these different factors certainly contribute. But I think we also are more cognizant of young people struggling, and there's less struggling in silence. You know, so we're glad that it's getting the attention it deserves.
0: And certainly we've seen the suicide rates go up quite a bit, particularly in younger people, right?
5: We have. We unfortunately know that about 1 in 10 young people have had thoughts of suicide in the last year. And that's far too high. But there is some good news. The 988 Suicide and Crisis Lifeline, a nationwide lifeline available 24/7 that's free and confidential. There was some data that came out about it earlier this year that showed in the first 2 years, 2022 to 2024, that 988 was available, youth and young adult suicide deaths were 11% lower than anticipated. That's a roughly 4,400 young people's lives that potentially were saved by this resource. So I do think there's hope out there.
0: Yeah, and this is what, 988 we're talking about?
5: Yes, 988, a lifeline for people to call and talk to somebody when they're struggling, when they're in crisis, or even just when they're having a hard time, talking to a trained crisis counselor who can help.
0: Now, this is all over the country. Is this based somewhere specifically? Is there a central location, or how does this work exactly?
5: It's a network of call centers available across the country. So when you call 988, you can also text 988 or chat online at 988lifeline.org. For the most part, you're getting connected to a local call center that's near you. They don't have your personal information. They don't know exactly where you are, but they can direct you to local resources with the goal being, we don't want to just get past the crisis or the struggle right now. We want you to get help to get well and stay well.
0: Yeah, that's very important. And people should not mix this with the regular 911, anything like that, right? This is just for mental health issues, correct?
5: Exactly. Think about it. 911 is for physical emergencies, and 911 dispatches services to you. 988's a little different. It's complementary. It's for those mental health emergencies or, again, even struggling. And for most people, they can get the help they need over the phone to get past the immediate crisis. And so that counselor will de-escalate, they'll talk to the person, and they'll work with them to determine next steps. So it's not about dispatching services so much as talking to somebody who's trained to help you through that moment.
0: Yeah, and I would think, too, that certainly a lot of these people who are contemplating suicide are alone, no one there to talk to, and just having that person there to talk to has to be so important for eliminating some of these suicides.
5: You know, too many people still feel a lot of shame if they're struggling, and, you know, they often don't talk to the people closest to them. You know, and often an indicator that somebody may be struggling is that they do withdraw from their community, their social network. So what 988 offers is, you know, somebody who's not there to judge, who's there to lend a compassionate ear, and who's well-trained for these types of situations. And it's really important for people to feel like they aren't alone when they are having these struggles. And so that's exactly what 988 offers, these trained, compassionate crisis counselors who do amazing work helping people through those moments.
0: Has this line been around for a long time, or is this relatively new?
5: 988 launched in 2022. You know, there was a big effort because when you're struggling, when you're in a crisis, remembering a 10-digit phone number is not easy. And so having that, those three digits to contact makes a big, big difference. Since 2022, more than 26 million people have reached out to 988, which is pretty tremendous, but still only about 3 in 10 people know about it. So we have a lot of work to do to raise awareness and make sure everyone knows that it's there.
0: Yeah, I suppose it was kind of akin to when 911 started. It took quite a while to get that, at least in the minds of people, but now that is there, and hopefully 988 will have the same kinds of things and the impact. Sounds like it's already beginning to have a lot of impact. So,
5: yeah, that's exactly right. We want it to be like 911 in people's brain, and they know 911 for some things, 988 for others.
0: And this started, you said, 2022, so that was after around the end of COVID time, and I'm sure that it would have been great if it was during the COVID, but it's great that it's going now, so interesting to look at it that way, I think.
5: Absolutely.
0: What, you know, we talked a little about how the suicide rates for people have gone up, particularly with younger people, and what are some signs? In other words, if somebody is there that you know, what are some of the signs that they may be really about to go over the edge?
5: You know, an abrupt change of behavior or new behaviors that you haven't seen before. Somebody, again, pulling away, really isolating themselves, you know, cutting themselves off from others and their family, their friends, their social networks. You know, really just somebody who's maybe sleeping way more than they typically could. Some of those are signs, and people usually show some of those indicators when they're, you know, maybe having thoughts of suicide.
0: Right, yeah. It's, again, it gets back to that isolation, it sounds like, where maybe nobody's there to help them or, you know, talk to them or even listen to them. So.
5: Right. And it could be any factor that impacts people. And we don't want them to have shame. You know, we've done polling at NAMI and we found that, you know, about 37% of adults at some point in their life have had thoughts of suicide. So it's more common than we think. But it's all about making sure people have the resources and know where to go for help.
0: Very important. Tell us a little about NAMI. You guys obviously get a lot of information. What else do you do there?
5: So we're available in communities across the country and really providing education and support that's free for individuals, whether you live with a mental health condition or you care about somebody who has a mental health condition. We really want people to feel like they're not alone and they're surrounded by a community that cares. So all of our local NAMIs are providing support groups, education programs, and lots of resources in the community.
0: Well, very important. Well, Hannah, thanks so much for talking to us. Again, it's 988 for mental health. If you're, you know, suffering or thinking that you might be towards suicide or really any other kind of mental health issues, you call that. They have local representatives that will help you and local resources as well in your area. Hannah, again, thanks so much for talking to us.
5: Thank you for having me.
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4: And now, another topic to think about. Here's Bob.
0: You know, suicide has become such a big problem in our society, and we see increasingly younger people that are going through it, but also there's a very large population of veterans that unfortunately have these situations. We're going to be talking today to Ken Fisher, who's chairman and CEO of Fisher House, about this and about suicide awareness and about all of those things. Ken, it's, again, good to have you with us today on the program.
10: Thanks, Bob. Thanks for having me.
0: Yeah, this is a growing problem, and it's not just men and women affected by this as well, right?
10: This affects veterans of all generations, unfortunately. The post-9/11 generation has paid a big price as well. And you know, there was a study that was done a few years ago by Brown University that showed that 30,000 veterans have committed suicide since 9/11, 25 years ago. That means that a veteran is four times as likely to die by suicide than on the battlefield. That what that means is we are failing our vets.
0: Yeah, and there have been, I know, efforts by the Veterans Administration to get into more of the mental health issues. I know there was a lot of emphasis on physical injuries, but not that much on mental kinds of things, right?
10: No, we always focus on what we can see and not what we can't see. And unfortunately, the unseen wounds have had just as devastating an impact on veterans as the ones that we do see. But just because you don't see it doesn't mean that somebody is not suffering.
0: Right. And they may keep it to themselves, don't necessarily show symptoms in some cases, do they?
10: Well, you know, there's always been that stigma associated with mental health, with coming forward and seeking treatment that is available. And that's what's so tragic, is that, you know, there's so many things or ways that we might be able to help. But I think the one thing that sticks out to me has always been the stigma associated with coming forward.
0: Yeah, and that stigma, and sometimes caregivers try to help, but that they sometimes are frustrated by that as well, that people don't want to seek help.
10: Well, you know, it's the problem with that is that, you know, sometimes you don't know where to go. You don't know, you know, how to get help. You don't know where to reach out to. I mean, and that starts with us. You know, there are things that we can do. We can have these kind of conversations. Now, not everyone can have the kind of conversation you and I are having, but right, we can have conversations about this. As unpleasant as it is, this has to stay in the forefront because, as I said before, we are failing our veterans when it comes to mental health. There is treatment and there is support. I mean, you know, service people, when they're transitioning, we should reach them at that point, not when they come home and then months later start showing symptoms. We need to have a better screening process when they're transitioning to the private, back to civilians, than we are doing. There's peer groups, the issue is a national issue. But so often we can start at the grassroots level. you know, with peer groups and reaching out to veterans and, you know, making sure that they are doing okay. There's a lot of different ways we can help them.
0: Right. And are they always aware of some of the services that are out there, or does that need to be more emphasis on that as well?
10: I think we need to have more emphasis on what is out there. I think that, you know, there's veterans when they retire, they often cluster. Oftentimes they seem to cluster. And, you know, it's these peer groups and reaching out to these groups, because not all of us know what it's like to be in combat. Not all of us know what the 1% that served since 9/11 know. And so, you know, that's where, you know, we have to learn as well about how we can help and how we can get them to come forward and remove that stigma. That's why conversations like this are so important, as unpleasant as they are. Families are suffering as well. And, you know, it's just tragic, because when you think about all of these statistics, behind every one of those numbers is a name, is a face, is a family. And oftentimes these families are suffering even after their loved one has committed suicide. Their suffering goes on.
0: Yeah, absolutely. And they probably need help as well. I don't know if there are services for them, too.
10: Yeah, I mean, caregivers, you know, need our support as well. And so that's why we have to keep this dialogue in the forefront, not just in Suicide Prevention Month, not just during election cycles, but 365 days a year. You know, for one veteran to commit suicide is one veteran too many. But when you look at these numbers, they are just staggering. And you think about how we are failing these men and women. We have got to do a much better job than what we are doing.
0: Yeah, tell us also what you do at Fisher House for those who are not familiar.
10: Well, at Fisher House, we learned early on that a family's love is the best medicine of all. So what Fisher House does, our core mission is we build comfort homes for our families of our wounded, injured, or ill servicemen, women, or veterans to stay in for no charge for as long as the hospital stay dictates. What this does is it keeps the family together at their most stressful time. And I can't emphasize how important that is. Can you imagine being in a hospital and not having your family be able to come and visit you because they can't afford it? That's why Fisher House is so important. Keeping families together at these times are critical.
0: Yeah, absolutely. And these are built around, of course, I'm sure the vets' hospitals around the country, right? Different parts of the country.
10: All of them, or most of them, are within walking distance. You know, there are some that aren't, but they have transportation to get there, sponsored by the VA or the DOD hospital. So, but the majority are within walking distance. They are free, and free of charge for all of these families, and that helps remove the financial burden. These families are making sacrifices and bearing burdens that the average American will never be able to understand, because, as I said before, there's no commonality of experience. Not all of us know what they're going through, what kind of sacrifices that they're making.
0: Ken Fisher, thanks for talking to us and really enlightening us on this very important topic.
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0: Bob Gourlay, back with you. 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A lot of people looking forward to that. We do thank you so much for joining us, and we will talk to you again next time.
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5: 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As a former chamber president and now the new Inclusivity Project coordinator, I'm focused on helping all small businesses, especially Black and minority businesses. My guest today is a very good friend of mine. And when they say I interview the rock stars of Silicon Valley, this is truly one of the rock stars, not only Silicon Valley, but the USA, or should I say the world? It's my good friend and buddy, Fred Jordan. And Fred Jordan is the president of F.E. Jordan Associates. It's an engineering, planning, and construction management firm. Fred, I love you, brother. How are you doing today?
6: I'm doing great, Carl. It's my pleasure to be on here with you. You've been carrying the water for Black business for a long time. The pleasure is all mine.
5: I love it. Me and Fred go way back. We've done business things. We've done chamber things. We've done social things. We've partied together. We've had a good time. But Fred, I know a lot about you, but our audience doesn't. So, Fred, I wanted to ask you, if I were to ask you to say, tell our audience a little bit about who is Fred Jordan?
6: Well, I don't like to do too much of that, but I'm an engineer. I'm a civil, structural, and environmental engineer. I'm a construction manager, and I'm also a planner, transportation planner. And I have formal backgrounds in all of them. In other words, I've got degrees or education in all of them, and I have experience in all of them. And so I head a firm that's been around for a long time. We were the first African-American civil engineering and construction management firm on the West Coast, wow, as well as in Chicago, and as well as some other places. But we've been out there. It's just a matter of going after it and taking the risk. And I've been involved in Black chambers across the country, not only in terms of San Francisco, but also in terms of the California Black Chamber was when I was president of the San Francisco Black Chamber of Commerce. This is my third time now as chairman, but we founded the California Black Chamber in my office. I had to go to Chicago for my office in Chicago at the time, but it was launched, and I believe Willis White was the first president, and he was my designated committee member. And then later on, we founded the National Black Chamber out of Indianapolis, Harry Alford, which we just recently lost. Mm. I'm still grieving over that. I helped to move the National Black Chamber to Washington, D.C., and I was very pleased with that because Harry could go down and appear before Congress in behalf of Black business in this country. And in behalf of all minority business in this country. And so the National Black Chamber of Commerce has operated over the years since 1992, has operated in behalf of Black business. And And there's also another national Black Chamber, United States Black Chamber of Commerce. And I personally welcome, any organization that can assist, support, and encourage African-American businesses to do business in this country. So I've been around, and as you know, we were in Africa together. I've designed almost everything to be done, because in my day, African-American firms had limited opportunities, so I had to learn how to do everything. I designed roads, highways, bridges, wastewater treatment plants, airports, transit systems, and whatever. My office has about 50-some awards for engineering excellence and business. And Carl, you were with me in Tanzania. We designed 8 bridges in Dar es Salaam on the port access highway. And when I arrived, they gave us a dinner. All the deans came out because they were still studying how we designed those bridges, which was a special design. But of course, all of that had to do with the partners that I've had. I've had excellent partners, and it's almost like the Great Spirit sent these highly talented people to me, that they were writing books, and they were some of the best in the country, if not in the world. So I'm blessed, and I'm very pleased to be on this show here with you, Carl.
0: Well, I am so excited about it, and Fred is so humble that when I say these things, he's always a Carl. Fred is considered the godfather of Black Chambers, the godfather. So when I'm in his presence, I know who's got to bow down and kiss the ring. Fred, you're the man. Hey, Fred, I want to ask you a couple things about that, though. You know how challenging it is for Black Chambers, let alone Black businesses. And we're the organizations that's, you know, designed to help those Black businesses, and we need help ourselves. Fred, since you've been, you know, a part of starting like the San Francisco one, I remembered you help us when we were called at the Santa Clara County when Ron McPherson was looking for help. And before Aubrey was there in Sacramento. Fred, can you say a little bit about why having a Black chamber in your area is important to that area?
6: Mm-hmm. Yeah, of course. You know, we have to be organized. Mm-hmm. There's an African saying that says, if you want to go quickly, go alone. But if you want to go far, go together.
0: Yes.
6: And we have to be organized, and we have to go together, because we have to fight. And that's a word that we always have to keep in mind. We have to fight for our opportunities. Mm-hmm. And in this country, they have denied almost every opportunity that there is to African Americans, no matter how qualified they might be. Mm-hmm. So you need the chamber to go before the boards of the city councils and supervisors. You need the chamber to bring everybody together, have workshops where, you know, you can teach the businesses about financial literacy and how to contract, you know, with these agencies. You need someone to go in to the various city and private corporations to say, look, you know, what is your position on the utilization of African-American businesses? And why can't you do that? And of course, Carl, you know, we had to go with you, with your organization, against the 49ers. Mm-hmm. And, you know, I love the 49ers. Mm-hmm. Yesterday, I cried for the first time since I was a kid with that game. But you know, they built a stadium right down there in Silicon Valley. Mm-hmm. Spent $1 billion. Mm-hmm. And one of my colleagues went through there, one of the lawyers, the athletic lawyers, went through there and found out that with a team that's about 70-80% black, mm-hmm. they had no black contractors on.
0: None. Zero.
6: And so, you know, as soon as we let management know that, of course, they, you know, turned around. But we hit the streets. The chamber hit the streets, protests. Mm-hmm. And the toughest protest that you can have is a protest against a team, athletic team, NFL team that is known throughout the world. And you out there protesting against that team. But management got they got the message. And they turned around and pretty much gave everything else to African-American contractors and vendors. But that's where a chamber comes in. And it has to come together, organize Silicon Valley, Oakland Black Chamber, Silicon Valley Black Chamber, San Francisco. And we all come together and say, look, we demand that we participate in this. And I think from there, some of the members that we got involved went to Sacramento for a big arena up there, and that opened up the opportunities. But that's where the chamber is. Startup, we have incubators. You have incubators, the Silicon Valley and incubators. That's to get our firms out there and get them started. Once we get started, then we have to advocate for them to get to participate. So, you know, the lack of opportunity, we have this Proposition 209, and which has restricted us enormously. And unfortunately, there was a black man that headed that, took us back 30 years. And so now we have to climb back up to, you know, where we were before Prop 209, and we're a long ways from that. Because today, as I speak, right now as I speak, African-American business firms do about 1% of the business in the state, and even less than that in the corporations.
0: My guest today is Mr. Fred E. Jordan. Fred is considered the godfather of Black Chambers, and I know he's shy and he won't take that mantle, but when you hear all the things he's done and been a part of and unselfishly have helped other people lead so we can all come up together, this man, I love this man. We honor people like him. You know, when I think about Fred, this idea I had about Black minds solving Black problems, I think about people like yourself being like the wisdom in our community, you know, the elders in our community. And so younger folks who may hear this and want to chronologize this, this is Mr. Fred Jordan. In the 70s and 80s, people like Fred and I are fighting for the rights that young people have today. And Fred, when people use these terms, diversity, equity, inclusion, all those things, right? You know, those things have come up now, but we've been talking that and preaching that for years, Fred. And I just want to give it to you, Fred. You take it wherever you want to go, because you know you got a heart for educating and equipping and empowering our people. And I just want to hear from you, Fred. Where do you see our chambers and our Black businesses going in the future?
6: Well, in California, we have a long ways to go. and somehow, after Proposition 209, which the chambers, Black chambers, were right out in front opposing that. And so we lost. And so we went down, all minorities, women went down to about 3% in the early 2000s. And now today, the DBE, what they call the Disadvantaged Business Enterprise, that's the government term, has risen. That includes all minorities and women. So they're considered minorities. And so it has gone back up to about 17-18%, for instance, like with Caltrans. Caltrans has the biggest budget. Their budget is something like 16-18 billion which is larger than that of 14 states. Mm. So it's the big gorilla in the room, and that's where, you know, you follow the money. Mm. And that's where I spend a lot of my time with Caltrans on their advocacy and small business council and whatever. But today, for some reason, the discrimination continues. Hate to use that word, mm-hmm. but it's true. It's with us. And so everyone else is enjoying 17%. We're down at the 1% mark. Mm-hmm. And that's where we see the chambers have to come together. Certainly the San Francisco Chamber that started in the 70s is not the oldest one. The mm-hmm. Black Business Association out of Los Angeles has mm-hmm. been around even longer. And fighting for Black businesses, and there are a number of chambers that I'm sure you have under you, Carl, mm-hmm. in the state, maybe 20, 25. Mm-hmm. And so that's where we have to go in the future. We have to turn this around mm-hmm. and bring us up to what you call equity, parity, all of those words. And we have a big job ahead of us. And I don't see any other way that we're going to come back to any kind of parity without the chambers out there advocating and fighting for us. And that's, you know, and you're now the CEO of the California Black Chamber. You've got a job, and we need to support you. And, you know, we need to develop some strategies. We may have to go back to turning tables over and hitting the streets. You know, and doing something, because, you know, as much as a lot of people feel the Watts riots were in disdain and whatever, but Black Lives Matter helped us to move forward. And now we have to capture that. But we have to strategize yes. and demand this. And I don't know right now in terms of our chamber. Mm-hmm. We're looking at a possible what do you call it? The lawsuit six, mm-hmm. I believe it's. Anyway, we're looking at filing some lawsuits mm. because we're not getting anywhere.
0: Wow.
6: You know, on this. So we're looking at the court. In fact, I'm working on a lawsuit here today. Mm-hmm. But our chambers need to change the strategy. You know, no one is going to give us anything.
0: Yeah,
6: no. I think Black Lives Matter helped us. I think that helped us and brought in an awareness.
0: Mm-hmm.
6: And I think a lot of the corporations are realizing that, you know, that there is a deficit, you know, and what I was thinking about was a Title VI.
0: Mm-hmm.
6: And of course, to give you an example, in 2010, look at the high-speed rail. In 2010, the high-speed rail has spent about $1 billion.
0: Mm-hmm.
6: That was Proposition 1A, that mm-hmm. the high-speed rail, and I think B was something else. And mm-hmm. Spent $1 billion, and all minorities and women were less than 1.5%.
0: Wow.
6: And even small business was something like about 7%. Small businesses.
0: Mm-hmm.
6: And so so the Black Chamber, my San Francisco African American Chamber, and a number of the other chambers in the state
0: mm-hmm.
6: got together and went to Washington. I went to Washington 7 times.
0: Mm-hmm.
6: And we got the Federal Railroad Administration to put a waiver out there. And today we have 600 and some 674 of small businesses, about 250 disadvantaged business enterprise, mm-hmm. and about 75 disabled veterans working on that project.
0: Mm, wow.
6: Working on that project. And I just have not, and I think a lot of particularly small businesses don't realize the effort that the chambers have to come together to do that. And we formed the chambers of 14 chambers throughout the state. Mm-hmm. They were not all Black, but our chamber was the leader of
0: mm-hmm.
6: So we came together, 14 chambers, and like I said, if we want to go far, we need to go together.
0: Well, and you know, Brett, I want to interrupt for a second. I want you to give those who are hearing this program, sponsors, people who want to partner and be a part of what you're doing, Fred. Is there some phone number or something you can give somebody so we can do it now and then do it again at the end of the show? Is there some number you can give them or a website?
6: I can. I can give them the San Francisco African American Chamber of Commerce telephone number.
0: Okay.
6: And of course, our site is sfaacc.org. That's our site of the San Francisco Chamber.
0: And I'm going to repeat that while you get that number. So if anybody wanted to connect with Fred and the San Francisco African American Chamber of Commerce, they just go to SF for San Francisco, AA for African American, CC for Chamber of Commerce .org. SFAACC.org. And Fred, you got a number for them? Or
6: Yes, I do. The number is 415-749-6400.
0: That's
6: 415-749-6400.
0: Yes. You know, Fred, I wanted to mention something before we get near the end of our show about you. That time we went to Tanzania on like a business mission trip and you got a chance to see some of the things that you had designed. You know, the diaspora over in Africa is saying that when we come there, we can actually own land, be a part of this. You know, Fred, you've been, you know, this international person for a while, Fred. What's your thoughts and ideas about African Americans going over and helping Africans build that continent up? And you got about 2 minutes.
6: Yeah, okay. That's an excellent question, and I'll try to make it short. I think a lot of Africa, well, first of all, I think this country does not realize the importance of African Americans in the relationship with Africa. Mm-hmm. African Americans can almost walk into any country in Africa. They are so happy to see us, and a lot of people dispute that, but everywhere I go, there's someone standing there, welcome, my brother. Mm-hmm. And when we go, we were just before the pandemic. We were awarded by the country of the Ministry of Transportation in Nigeria, six coastal ports to upgrade. We didn't have to compete for that. Mm. That's because we're returning home. Wow. They said, welcome home. And they gave us this huge contract. Mm. And unfortunately, we opened an office in Abuja, which is the capital of Nigeria. Mm-hmm. And unfortunately, COVID took out our project manager and our local engineer. And I can't go into those kind of areas without the proper people. I do nothing but outstanding work. And if I can't do it, I don't do it. But I think anyone is encouraged to go to Africa. Like I say, I've never had to compete. They've been so happy. See an African American come back, and I have a DNA that on my father's side, mm-hmm. I mean on my mother's side, which is Sierra Leone, and I got a DNA on my father's side, which is Cameroon. And boy, if I call up and say, yeah, I have a DNA Cameroon,
0: open up the doors, huh? Well, man, Fred, I'm just happy to bring you back, man. We're out of time right now, but I want to thank our guest, Mr. Fred E. Jordan. And you can hear this show again via podcast from the website at blackchamber.com. 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
9: Welcome to Family Oneness, an exciting broadcast focused on God's families. Here, we will be discussing insightful, powerful, life-changing applications from the Word of God. I am your host, Bree Jackson, a pastor at Solid Rock Cathedral Faith Church, where the senior pastor is Bishop R.A. Jackson, located at 611 Amador Street in Vallejo, California. Thank you so much for joining us today.
10: Bless you and welcome again to Family Oneness, focused on the family, a Bible-centered time of encouragement, sharing a word for fathers, mothers, sons, daughters, grand, and godparents, all that make up our family unit. 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I'm your host, Pastor Bree Jackson. I'm a pastor at Solid Rock Cathedral Faith Church, where the senior pastor is Bishop R.A. Jackson. I'm excited to be here with you again.
11: Our message today is Make Room. Our key scripture is found in St. John chapter 8, verses 31 through 38. I want to acknowledge our co-host and my pastor, Bishop R.A. Jackson.
12: Good morning, everyone.
11: He will join us at the close of our broadcast to say a prayer for our families. Families of the Most High God, open your Bibles and turn with me to St. John chapter 8, verses 31 through 38. And it reads, Then said Jesus to those Jews which believed on him, If ye continue in my word, then are ye my disciples indeed. They answered him, We be Abraham's seed, and we were never in bondage to any man. How sayest thou, ye shall be made free? Jesus answered them, Verily, verily, I say unto you, Whosoever committeth sin is the servant of sin. And the servant abideth not in the house for ever, but the Son abideth ever. If the Son therefore shall make you free, ye shall be free indeed. I know that ye are Abraham's seed, but ye seek to kill me, because my word hath no place in you. I speak that which I've seen with my Father, and you do that which you have seen with your Father. Families of God, today we seize this opportunity to sit at the Master's table, because we know that man should not live by bread alone, but by every word of God. Father, we know that you said that you're not a man that you should lie, nor a son of a man that you should change your mind. We can confirm this in the book of Samuel when it reads that he who is the glory of Israel does not lie or change his mind, for he is not a man that he should change his mind. Father God, you are faithful. Today, our saving grace is in the word of God, that it says that you remember your covenants forever, the word that commanded for 1,000 generations. Now I humbly ask you, Father, that you speak to our families today, your word, Lord God, and let this message, God, encourage us to make much room. We speak miracles of healing, Holy Ghost movement, salvations, provisions in the atmosphere for all those, Lord God, who give you praise and glory and serve your mighty name. For you alone are Alpha and Omega, the Lord of Lords and the King of Kings. Somebody today shout, I will make much room. Families of the Most High God, fathers, mothers, sons, and daughters, there's something about St. John chapter 8, verse number 37. Jesus says, I know that you're Abraham's seed. He says, I know who you are. I know who you are. But you seek to kill me because my word hath no place in you. We know that St. John 8 is a very memorable passage.

0: the passage of the adulterous woman. It's where Jesus says that he is the light of the world. There's a lot going on, yet we get down to verse number 31, and there are some issues. Jesus says, you must continue in my word. And I know that you're here. I know that you're with me. You believed on me, but you need to get with me and continue in my word. And he says, and it shall get you to know the truth, and the truth shall make you free. But there's friction. There's something that happens with the word free, because the implication is that there was slavery or bondage. And they wanted to tell the master their state. They wanted to tell the master where they had been, saints of God, families of God, wanting to tell God all about the circumstances and the what had happened. But Jesus comes back and he says something about them. He says, you know, we're Abraham's seed, as though Abraham supersedes the one and only true living Son of God. We're Abraham's seed. It was this priority or that priority, or this is what they did to me. But Jesus comes back and he says, I know who you are. I know what you're talking about. Jesus says, I know that you think that you are free. I know that you feel that you are free. What is freedom without the word? The word became flesh and dwelt among us, and we beheld the glory as the only begotten of the Father, full of grace and truth. They knew not what they were missing. Back to the message. Why do you seek to kill me? If you know who I am, if you were free, free in the word, not free in the flesh, but free in the word, why do you seek to kill me? The Jews standing round Jesus in verse number 31, again, that St. John chapter 8, verse 31, the Bible says that they had believed on him. In other words, they had the mannerisms, but didn't have the traditions. They had the sounds, but no word. They had an altar, but no adherence, no dedication, no faithfulness, no devotion, no fidelity, no obedience, no obligation. Saints of God, Jesus is saying, you have the container, but you need to make room. You've made the room in the house, but you didn't fill it. You built the house, but didn't put my name on it. You got the job, but didn't give me a place in your office. You have the home and the children, but you forgot to make room for me. Today, family of God, we must make much room. Families of God, where we make our relationship with God our number one priority, where we focus on adherence and devotion, become obedient. We have the faithfulness. Our allegiance to God is strong. We understand that we must conform to the word of God. We understand that we look and we observe the things of God, that there's consistency in our life, that we have this attachment and this certainty, that we know that we have complete dependability on the word of God. We look in a situation where we can acquiesce and get into a quiet room. There was a song a long time ago that says, come on into the room, where we make room for God, make room for God. He becomes our priority. We do not go forward without checking with our head, checking with the Lord. Jesus says, yeah, you're with me, but I need you to get with me. You believed on me, but the more you get in the word, the more you know the truth, it will make you free. And you'll not only believed on him, but we'll be able to have faith in him and trust in him and to walk with him and to walk in the word of God. Somebody today ought to shout hallelujah. God, we will make room. Families of God, we make room. We make room every day, not just when there's a problem situation or circumstances, not just when we're being attacked, not just when we're being accused, not just when we're being pressed down, not just when we're depressed, not just when we've been overwhelmed, but every day we make room. We make room for the Lord. The Jews, those who believed on him, had a problem because Jesus says, no one else says it, but the power maker says in verse number 37, I know who you are. I know that ye are Abraham's seed, but ye seek to kill me because my word hath no place in you. No place in you. Families of God, those are not the words that we want to hear today. So we'll make room. We'll make room right now, today, this moment, this very hour, this second, and this minute. We will make room for our Lord and Savior Jesus Christ. Shout amen. John was the sincere servant of our Lord Jesus, and he emphasized that we needed to make room, almost as a presupposition that we may not have enough room. As he recounts that day that our Lord is in the Mount of Olives teaching, John starts by saying that Jesus is teaching, that the people came unto him and he sat down, but the scribes and the Pharisees brought him a woman caught in sin. She had committed adultery. The spiritual leaders began to recount the law of Moses, which stated that she should be stoned. The Bible says that they were testing our Messiah. We all know that he didn't give an ear to hear them. He wrote on the ground with his finger. He reminds me of the book of Genesis. He went back to that humble beginning in the earth. He wrote something. What he wrote, we do not know, but they persisted in asking him, and he lifted himself up. The Bible says he lifted himself up in St. John chapter 8, verse 7, and he said this, "He that is without sin among you, those who are standing up, those who are presenting themselves, he says, let him cast a stone at her." And he returned to writing on the ground. We can read the story. We know what happened. Their hearts were convicted. They began to turn away. And when he turned back again, there was no one standing there. But our focus today drops down to verse number 31, family of God. It drops down to where it really gets to the heart of the matter, the heart of what was going on. Those professing themselves, why? Those professing themselves to be strong. We as families of God, we need to be careful when we're at our strongest. Be careful when we feel most complete. Be careful when our faith is soothing and moving. Be careful, be prayerful, be vigilant, be on guard. Because the enemy is looking for someone to devour. And when the storms come to attack our families, let them find us on full of the Word of God, full of the Spirit of God, full of the power of God, because we made much room. Make room for God today. Make him first. Make room for God today. Make him first. Not I, but the I am. Jesus is the I am. Families of God, we need the I am in our lives. We need the I am in our families. We need Jesus in our homes. Today, we're making much room for Jesus. Shout amen. Our first point, clean up. It's cleaning time, saints of God. It's time to get organized and rearrange. It means to organize existing objects and belongings to create a space for new objects. Today, we need to open up a space, a way, or a passage and remove any obstructions to give room, to remove those obstructions and those barricades, those blockages, those difficulties, those hurdles, those jams, those restraints, saints of God. We need to step over and move into a place and get rid of any blockages, difficulties, roadblocks, stumbling blocks, trouble, walls preventing us from making much room for Jesus. For Jesus to be the head of our life. We know that sin is all of those things that separate us from being closer to God, that gets our attention, our passion, our compassion, that steps on our consciousness, that separates, puts a void or a wall between our relationship in the Word, and the Word in our relationship with God. We must remember Philippians chapter 3, verse 14, where it says, "I press toward the mark for the prize of the high calling of God in Christ Jesus." We're likened into the severest attic when we can't steady our course and fulfill the laws of God. We're like an attic when we can't stay in one place and we go from high to low and low to high on a daily basis. But today, step into St. John chapter 6, verse 63, where it reads, "It is the spirit that quicketh, the flesh profiteth nothing. The words that I speak unto you, they are spirit and they are life." Followed by St. John 15, verse 3, it says, "Now ye are clean through the word which I've spoken unto you. Abide in me and I in you. As a branch cannot bear fruit of itself, except it abide in the vine, no more can ye, except ye abide in me." Families of the Most High God, do not be weary in well doing. For in due season, we shall reap a harvest if we faint not. Families of God, when we're in the vine, we're strong. When we're in the vine, we can stay in faith. But the enemy tries to get us to malign our words. He tries to get us to be rancorous, always offended. He tries to get us to malign our words, to go against what we're speaking in faith for, to go against what we're believing God for. I'm talking about being self-destructive. The enemy tries to teach us how not to have great faith, tries to teach us not to believe too much. In other words, stay in your place. But Jesus asked a question, and I want to ask our families. He says in St. John chapter 8, verse 43, he says, "Why do you not understand my speech, even because you cannot hear my word? Ye are your father, the devil, and the lust of your father ye will do. He was a murderer from the beginning, and abode not in the truth, because there was no truth in him. When he spake a lie, he spake of his own, for he is a liar and the father of it. And because I tell you the truth, ye believe me not. Which of you convinces me of sin? And if I say the truth, why do you not believe me?" Jesus is talking. He says, listen, it is Satan. It is that old serpent, that old one that's always sneaking around looking for whom he might devour, that gets us to not clean up. Today, God is asking us to do a simple matter. That is to remove all of the obstructions, anything that comes between our relationship with Jesus. It may be something as simple as making a specific time to meet up with God. It may be to turn off the phone and get to a quiet place. But whatever it is, fathers, mothers, sons, or daughters, it is my ask of you that we do it, that we surrender, that we give all and be all for Christ. Somebody shout amen. Secondly, families of God, after we've cleaned up, we have to maintain. We have to maintain. In St. John chapter 8, verse 38, it says, "I speak that which I've seen with my Father, and ye do that which ye have seen with your father." They answered and said unto him, "Abraham is our father." Jesus said unto them, "If ye were Abraham's children, ye would do the works of Abraham. But now you seek to kill me, a man that have told you the truth, which I've heard of God. And this did not Abraham. Ye do the deeds of your father." Then said they to him, "We be not born of fornication. We have one father, even God." Jesus said unto them, "If God were your father, ye would love me. For I proceeded forth and came from God. Neither came I of myself, but he sent me." Saints of the Most High God, this cleanup work is not for show. It's not to prove something to ourselves. It is to make room for Jesus. So not only do we clean up, we now need to maintain the space, maintain the standards, the same blood, hallelujah, that was shed on the cross, raised Jesus from the dead. The same blood, the same way we prayed for this son, we may have to pray for that son and pray for somebody else's son. It is that same standard. It's a standard of maintaining. It's a standard that shows proof. Remember, Jesus is asking us today to do a simple thing, which is to clean up. Somebody used to say, clean up around your own front door before you try to clean up around mine. I think that was a song somebody. And my grandmother used to always love to remind me that Satan not only wants to come to do damage, but he wants to make himself our father. He wants to ratify adoption papers and change our life from good to bad. He wants to take us from the upper room to the downward spiral. But today we say, not today. We scream out Elohim, meaning that God is our creator. We scream out El Shaddai, which is God Almighty. We go on and say Adonai, which is the master, our Lord Jehovah, which is Yahweh. We decree and declare that we belong to Jesus. After we've cleaned up, we must maintain. If you're just now joining us today, if you're studying at home, or maybe you're attending virtual worship, we're talking about make room, making room for the power of God, making room for the word of God, making room for the love of God. Our key scripture is found in the book of St. John, chapter 8, verses 31 through 38. Now back to the message. Families of God, we've said that the enemy wants to ratify our adoption, but that we belong to Jesus. We belong to Jesus. Lastly, families of God, after we've cleaned up and we've maintained, and then we have to study it. It becomes not just our standard, but it becomes our way of life. In St. John chapter 8, starting at verse 51, it reads, "Verily, verily, I say unto you, if a man keep my sayings, he shall never see death." Then said the Jews unto him, "Now we know that thou hast a devil. Abraham is dead, and the prophets, and thou sayest, if a man keep my sayings, he shall never taste of death. Art thou greater than our father Abraham, which is dead, and the prophets are dead? Who makest thou thyself? Oh, that's a question I could talk about. Who do you think you are? They're asking Jesus. Families of God, run with me to verse number 54, because it says, Jesus answered, if I honor myself, my honor is nothing. It is my Father that honoreth me, of whom you say that he is your God. Yet you have not known him, but I know him. And if I should say I know him not, I shall be a liar like unto you. But I know him and keep his sayings. Your father Abraham rejoiced to see my day, and he saw it and was glad. Families of God, Jesus defies the very nature of what they were trying to achieve. Jesus defies the nature of proving who you say you are. Not only do we want you to tell us, but we want you to prove it. In the message today about making room, be careful, families, that the enemy doesn't try to get you to prove it. Oh, you believe God? Prove it. You're standing in faith? Prove it. We must maintain. Somebody say maintain. And after we have maintained, we must go on, families of God, and make that our way of life. And the enemy knows that once we put something into our spirit, once we allow it to saturate in our heart and mind, the Bible says that there's nothing that could stand in front of us. There's nothing that can defeat us. These leaders attempted to see a supernatural result from a natural state. They're trying to get something out of nothing. They're trying to get Jesus to come from a supernatural position to a natural position. But today, families of God, remember this. St. Matthew chapter 17, verse 20. And Jesus said unto them, because of your unbelief, for verily I say unto you, if ye have faith as a grain of mustard seed, ye shall say unto this mountain, remove hence to yonder place, and it shall remove, and nothing shall be impossible to you. Families of God, we have to remember that our faith is the substance of things hoped for, the evidence of things not seen. We have to remember in Matthew chapter 10, verse 1, and we had called unto him his 12, he gave them power against unclean spirits to cast them out and to heal all manner of sickness and all manner of disease. We must make room. Families of God, we must make room and recognize and reorganize and reprioritize and review and remove and replace all things that come against God. We must remember that we shall receive power after the Holy Ghost has come upon you, and you shall be witnesses unto me, both in Jerusalem and all of Judea and in Samaria and unto the utmost parts of the earth, according to Acts chapter 1, verse 8. We must remember, when we make room for God, make room for the power of God, make room for the love of God, the enemy, then he has a problem. We must also remember, families of God, that our faith is what gives us the ability to make room. So today we're going to reprioritize. We're going to put things in a different order. We're going to put God first in all things. We're going to remove every barrier. We're going to come against every word that would dare to exalt itself up against the knowledge of God in our lives. Families of God, we saw in the scripture where Jesus is having a conversation. It is one of the most pinnacle stories in the book of St. John. Jesus went to the Mount of Olives, it says in verse 1. That's St. John chapter 8, verse 1. But it says he comes back to the temple and he's in the court. He's in the court and he sits down in the court of the temple. And these events, they take place. Jesus is not disturbed. Jesus is not worried. With the calmness, he's able to go from, watch this, he's able to go from those accusing him and testing him. He's able to go and give a complete debrief. Then he's able to come back and put questions in place. He goes on and calls out the enemy, and then he tells them the reward if we would just make room. If we would make room in our lives, if we would make him first, we would put him before all things, we would cast out everything that's not like him. Oh, that sounds like a sermon. If we would then make ourselves strong by having a standard, maintaining, and a lifestyle. Somebody today, God may be talking to you. I know he was talking to me when he said, make room for me. Get rid of all those things that are not like me. Don't take on the antics and the superficial nature in the unnatural behavior of the world, in the sense of the fly-by-nights and the style and progression. But what about Jesus? Where is the love of Christ? Where is the commitment to the Word of God? Families of God, remember, we stand upon a rock, and this rock does not fade, and this rock does not fail. We hold to the standards of the words of Jesus Christ. We build our house up on, not on sinking sand, but on the rock of Jesus Christ. And today, I'm believing God. God, that somebody today hears me by the Spirit and shall bless God. I'm yet praying for our children. I'm yet praying for our sons and our daughters and their education. I'm yet praying for those to be safe as they go out and about. I'm praying for fathers and mothers to stand strong and set standards for our children. I'm yet praying for our communities. I'm yet praying for the health and wealth of our families. I'm yet praying for the economy, somebody. I'm yet praying for the market. I'm yet praying for those things that we need in order to continue to promote the name of Jesus Christ. I'm yet praying for those who are standing in positions of leadership. I'm yet praying for those who are aspiring to be in leadership. It is praying time, saints of God, and we must make room for God as the head of our lives. Praise the Lord, Bishop. While the Spirit of God is still moving, will you please come and say a prayer for us?
1: Let us pray. Lord God, your families today are stirring up the gift that you have given us, making much room for much power. Not our own might, but your might, power, working in us. Lord Jesus, we thank you for your amazing love has been poured out for us at the cross and poured into us by the Holy Spirit. We want to taste and experience more of the depth and breadth and length and height of your amazing love. Help us to walk by faith. Help us to endure in suffering. Help us to fully embrace your Son, Jesus Christ, our Redeemer. So pour out your love in our hearts in increasing measure by the power of your Holy Spirit through Jesus Christ, our Lord. We stand on the word of God today, knowing that we do not speak in the words which men's wisdom teach, but which the Holy Ghost teaches, comparing spirit things with spiritual. We hear from your throne room today that the natural man receiveth not the things of the Spirit of God, for they are foolishness to him, neither can he know them, because they are spiritually discerned. But he that is spiritual judges all things, yet he himself is judged of no man. We had a question, who has known the mind of the Lord that he may instruct him? But we have the mind of Christ. We are victorious. We bless your name. Now to him who is able to do exceedingly abundantly above all that we ask or think, according to the power that works in us, to him be glory in the church by Christ Jesus to all generations forever and ever. Someone say amen and amen.
0: 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Bishop and I aspire to continually be a voice of one crying in the wilderness for our families, because we know from Genesis to Revelations is all about a bloodline, and that bloodline being the family of God. The Family Oneness Prayer Circle sends our best and love to you all. 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
0: We will see you at The Rock. I am your host, Bree Jackson, a pastor at Solid Rock Cathedral Faith Church, where the senior pastor is Bishop R.A. Jackson, located at 611 Amador Street in Vallejo, California. 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
16: I want to call your attention to the Gospel according to Luke chapter 5. The Gospel according to Luke chapter 5. If you're physically able to stand for the reading of God's holy word, we invite you to do so. If you're unable to do so, the Lord knows your heart and the Lord knows your condition. The Gospel according to Luke chapter 5. And I want to read today from the King James Version of the Bible. As you find it, if someone close to you, they don't have the Bible with them digitally or in printing press edition, would you please be kind and Christian enough to share yours with them virtually and in person? The Gospel according to Luke chapter 5, I want to encourage you to read verses 1 through 11 in your quiet moments as they constitute the larger context out of which this consecrated communication will be shared. For the sake of our focus today, I want to simply read verses 1 through 7. The King James Version translates the original Greek New Testament in this way. And it came to pass that as the people pressed upon him to hear the word of God, he stood by the lake of Gennesaret and saw two ships standing by the lake, but the fishermen were gone out of them and were washing their nets. And he entered into one of the ships, which was Simon's, and prayed him that he would thrust out a little from the land. And he sat down and taught the people out of the ship. Now, when he had left speaking, he said unto Simon, launch out into the deep and let down your nets for a draught. And Simon answering said unto him, Master, we toiled all night and have taken nothing. Nevertheless, at thy word, I will let down the net. And when he had done this, they enclosed a great multitude of fishes, and their net brake. And they beckoned unto their partners, which were in the other ship, that they should come and help them. And they came and filled both ships, so that they began to sink. May the Lord allow his word to continue to rest upon our hearts, for heaven and earth may pass away, but God's word will stand forever. You may be seated in the presence of the Lord our God. And the Bible says that when they had done this, that they enclosed a great multitude of fishes and their nets began to break. I want to ask you to pray with me and for me as I've asked the Holy Ghost to anoint me afresh. You know, I still believe that when there's prayer in the congregation, there is more power in the pulpit for the proclamation and the teaching of God's holy word. I want to tag this text today, and I want to talk about broken net blessings. Broken net blessings. Broken net blessings. I ask you to keep your Bibles open and do your best not to go to sleep. I don't want you to accuse me of making anything up. Broken net blessings. Every fisherman desires and dreams of experiencing the big catch. No fisherman ever goes fishing without the desire and the dream of being able to return from fishing with that big fish story that has fish to prove how big the catch really was. In our day, we fish with rods and reels and lines. But in Jesus' day, and still in many other parts of the world, fishermen fish using nets. There's a brother by the name of Simon, we know him as Peter, who is now on the shore washing and mending his nets after a failed night of fishing. There he is dealing with the disappointment of having caught nothing. Not only did he miss the big catch, he didn't catch anything at all. And so there he is lamenting this missed opportunity, and Jesus comes walking by. Behind Jesus is a crowd of people. Jesus had just been healing people, casting out demons, and he attracted a crowd that was following behind him. And so as Jesus is walking on the shore with a crowd behind him, the crowd is growing so large that he knows it will be hard for all of them to hear him. And so he starts looking for a pulpit, and he starts looking for amplification so that his voice could be heard by all. He sights two boats. I'm in your Bible. I hope it's open and you're not going to sleep. I'm not making anything up. He sights two boats, and he decides that he's going to get into one of them, and he's going to transform it into his pulpit. He identifies who the owner is, and he says to the owner, Simon is his name, I want you to just push out a little from the shore. Jesus' aim was to use the boat as a pulpit and to use the water as an amplifying system that would allow his voice to bounce off of the waves of the water and leap from the front to the back of the crowd so that no one would miss a word that he had to say. And so when he invites Simon to come and to pioneer the ship, to captain the ship, no doubt because he's in a fishing business, his brother and his other partners get on the boat with him. Not only does Andrew, his brother, and the other men whom they employed get on the boat, but they pull those empty nets with them because no fisherman would ever get into his boat without his nets, because their whole life was about catching fish. Are you still with me? And so see them now. They get into the boat at Jesus' command and Jesus' invitation. They bring the nets with them. And now Jesus pushes back from the shore with Peter at the helm, and he addresses the crowd. Then after he's finished talking to the people, your Bible and my Bible says that Jesus turned to Simon and said to Simon, launch out into the deep and let your nets down for a catch. Now, let's not act as if we don't know how this story develops, because we just read the story. It's not the whole story that we read, but we read enough of the story to know that somehow Peter goes from empty nets to broken nets as a result of nets that were filled at Jesus' command. These nets and what comes into them represent metaphorically for us blessings. Things that we wanted, things that we desired, things that we needed that were not within our possession and not apparently in our ability to secure on our own. Come here for a minute. I'm already talking to you, because some of us have tuned in and others of us have shown up today because we, like Peter, like Simon, have been on the shore of life washing and mending empty nets. You and I have found ourselves at times on the shore nursing the wounds of disappointment. We found ourselves in a place where we expected by this time in life to be full, but we're actually empty. Yeah, we come to church and we play the role. I'm blessed and highly favored, but the truth of the matter is we're living in disappointment and despondency and some even depression, because things have not worked out as we dreamed and as we desired, because all of us, like fishermen, dream of and desire the big catch. The blessing that everybody sees, the blessing that doesn't even have to be explained, the blessing that everybody's talking about. All of us desire and dream of the big catch. But the reality is that many of us live on the shore with empty nets. So since we know what eventually happens, maybe we need to trace what Peter did that allowed him to go from empty nets to full nets, so that you and I can also live with broken net blessings. Now, if you're not interested, and if you don't want to know, and if you just want to watch the game today and go on about your business, then I'll close up my Bible, I'll take my seat, I'll give the benediction, and we can just go right on. But if there's anybody, just one or two, that are interested in how you can move from sitting on the sideline nursing and mending and washing empty nets to having full, overflowing, breaking nets, Then I think that I can help you to see what happened with Simon that could happen with you too. Are you interested? Here it is. Keep that Bible open. Do your best not to go to sleep. I promise I won't make anything up. Notice what happens. Jesus turns to him and he says, launch out into the deep and let down the nets for a catch. First thing that Simon had to do is be willing to get back in the boat. Be willing to get back in the boat. Be willing to get back in the boat. Remember, when Jesus walks up on Simon, where is he? He's on the shore. Where is he not? In his boat. Can you imagine him washing those nets and looking at how empty they are and glancing at the boat that's supposed to take him to where the fish are so he can let down his nets and catch some fish? Remember, this is a family business. This is an enterprise that he's engaged in. The fact that he didn't catch anything last night suggests that now there's an economic impact, because that's the way he made his living. And so now he's still got to pay taxes, even though he doesn't have any income. Sound like the plight of some of us, doesn't it? There he is. He has no money to show, no fish to show, no fish to sell. He's looking up at the boat. The last thing that he's thinking about this morning is getting back in the boat that didn't yield him any fish last night. How many of us have avoided at all costs going back to where we were because of what didn't happen when we were where we were and in what we were in? Help us, Holy Ghost. Sometimes, brothers and sisters, in order for you to get to a broken net blessing, you've got to be willing to get back in the boat, get back in the game, get back in the church, get back in the ministry, get back to work, get back to socializing, get back to serving in the community, get back to the place where it seemed as if nobody recognized you and nothing was working for you and you had nothing to show for where you spent your time. He never would have gotten to the broken net blessings if he weren't willing to get back in the boat. Is this making any sense to anybody? Jesus tells him to do one of the last things that he wants to do. Moreover, Jesus is telling him to do it at a time of day that is not conducive for catching fish. Remember, he spent the night fishing and caught nothing. It's now morning. It's not the most optimal time to catch fish. You catch more fish at night when the temperatures are cooler and when the sun is not shining and when fish feel free. They're more likely to swim right into your net. But it's daytime. It's morning time. This is not the best time to get back in a boat and to cast a net to catch some fish. And then who is Jesus to tell Peter when and where to fish when Jesus is a carpenter? He's not a fisherman by trade. This is not his expertise. He's a carpenter. And yet, sometimes, one of the best things you can do is take instruction when the one giving them is the creator of the fish, who doesn't need a whole lot of experience in catching them because he makes them. Got to get back in the boat. Got to get back in the boat. You might have to return to some spaces and places that you'd prefer not to go back to, which leads to another thing. If you're going to have broken net blessings, you got to be willing to get back in the boat, but you also must be willing to expect more than you've experienced. Be willing to expect more than you've experienced. Jesus sets his expectations for him. Jesus says, launch out into the deep. What I'm getting ready to do for you cannot be experienced in shallow water. And it's amazing to me how many believers want deep water blessings but live shallow water lives. I'll preach whether you let me or not. Everybody want to be blessed, but nobody wants to do what's necessary to get to the place where the greatest blessings actually reside. He says, launch out into the deep. And he says, let your nets down for a catch. Jesus is elevating Peter's expectations above and beyond Peter's most recent experience. How many people are living without a loving, meaningful relationship because the last relationship broke your heart? How many people are watching or just getting the word on the street about church because their last experience at church resulted in church hurt, and they made up in their mind they ain't ever going back up in there again? How many people have been given spiritual gifts that God wants them to use for the advancement and the edification of God's kingdom, but because somebody was mean-spirited and mean-tongued, you decided that you weren't going to use your gifts in ministry because they didn't make you feel welcome? You allowed your expectations to be governed by your experience. And what I've come by to push you and challenge you to understand today is that if you're going to get broken net blessings, you've got to be willing to expect more than you've experienced. It might be the same boat, but it can be a different experience. It might be the same water, but it can be a different experience. It might be the same nets, but it can be a different experience. And I know you got your valid argument. Failure for you is empirical and not imaginary. Failure for you is factual, not fantasy. Failure for you was public and not private. Failure for you was impactful and not inconsequential. And yet the Lord says, launch out, thrust out, push out, make an effort to move from shallowness to depth. And when you get into the deep water, I'll tell you where and when to drop your net. Help me, Holy Ghost. See, some of us need to know, well, how far out do I have to go before we ever launch out? Some of us need to know, well, where in the water do you want me to drop the net? Because you know I do this. I'm not new to this. I'm true to this. And so I know where the best fishing spots are. I know where the best fishing holes are. So I need to see whether or not you're going to tell me to do it in a place where I think I can have the greatest success. But you need not worry about the outcome. You need not worry about the location. What you need to worry about is whether or not you're willing to trust the Lord enough to go launch out into the deep and expect more than you've experienced. Footnote. Are you ready for the footnote? Footnote. The last time Peter was out on the water, Jesus wasn't with him. Might it be that
17: that the reason your nets have been empty is because you've been trying to do this without Jesus. Maybe you thought because this is what you do, because you're a subject matter expert, because you're so educated, and because you're so experienced, and because you know how this thing is supposed to go, you tried to do it on your own without him. And maybe that's why you were on the shore mending and washing your nets, looking at a boat with distrust, but now Jesus is on board. And I don't know about you. We used to sing a song when I was a boy in this church, "Since I Met Jesus." Yeah, because stuff happens once Jesus gets on board your ship. And let me just pause on my way to where I'm going and tell somebody that if you don't know Jesus for yourself, and if Jesus is not on your boat, and if Jesus is not the captain of your ship, you need to open up your heart right now and welcome him to come aboard. I learned that great poem, Invictus, over 30 plus years ago, almost 40 years ago. And that great poem ends with, "I am the master of my fate. I am the captain of my soul." But I learned through trial and error that if I'm the master of my fate and if I'm the captain of my soul, my ship's gonna sink and my nets are gonna be empty. But when I allow Jesus to become the captain of my soul, he can cause me to have experiences that go beyond anything that I've ever known. Who's God talking to today? He wants you to have broken net blessings. That's why he got on board your ship. But you got to get back in the boat with him. And then you have to expect more than you've experienced. You ought to just pray right now, "Lord, help me to expect more than I've experienced." Mm-hmm. Yeah. Don't lower your expectations to the low levels of your bad experiences. Here's the final thing, I'm done. Broken net blessings came into Simon Peter's life as a result of him being willing to get back in the boat. Being willing to expect more than he experienced. Then there's one more thing. Because while his expectations are being raised, he has some tension and some conflict. It's clear in your Bible, if you didn't go to sleep, this is what he says in verse number 5. He says, "Master, we worked hard all night and haven't caught anything." He heard what Jesus said. But after hearing what Jesus said, something went on in his head. And whenever in the Greek New Testament, whenever you see answered and said, that's a formula for a counter position to something that was heard. Which means that Peter heard Jesus like you hear me. But like Peter, you're in your head and you are counter arguing the preacher because of what you already know and have already experienced. And because you're trying to counter-argue the preacher who's presenting to you God's word, you are talking yourself out of the very thing you say you want, and that is broken net blessings. Maybe you need to get out of your head. Maybe you need to get into Jesus' heart. You really think he would tell you to launch out and let your nets down for a catch, and then he not let you catch anything? I know other people have built you up and let you down, but do you really think that Jesus would do that? Simon says, Master, with all due respect, been there, done that. We knew when to go. We knew where to go. We knew what to do. And after a full night, we caught nothing. Nevertheless, now that's the shout. I ought to do a lap by myself and go sit down somewhere after that. Nevertheless, at your word, I'll let down the net. Final thing is, you have to not only be willing to get back in the boat,

what you declare. It's about what you demonstrate. And in this age of blab it and grab it and name it and claim it and call it and haul it, you need to understand that there ought to be some put up or shut up, as my daddy would say, in your faith. Because the Bible says that faith without works is dead. James says, you show me your faith and I'll show you my works. And if you want to show your works, then I'll see your faith. He says, nevertheless, at your word, I'm going to let down the nets. What I love about Simon that should encourage you as it encourages me is that Simon is willing to manage what I call oppositional openness. Oppositional openness. I know it sounds contradictory, doesn't it? Oppositional openness. It's not really contradictory, it's paradoxical. It sounds like the two don't go together, but they actually do. He has opposition because of his skill and because of his knowledge and because of his experience, and they don't match what Jesus is telling him to do. Wrong time, wrong place. After failed attempts, don't make no sense. But he's still open enough. How do you know he's open? Because he said, Master, is your Bible open? He says, Master, we've toiled all night. We worked hard all night and caught nothing. Nevertheless, Master was his recognition of Jesus' authority. In other words, I know I've been the captain of this ship, but I'm now going to surrender to the authority of the captain of all captains. And in spite of my hesitancy, I'm going to be open enough to try it your way. Now, this is not always easy, especially when you're tired. Because Peter's dealing with failure, but he's also dealing with fatigue. One more time. They didn't use fishing poles, rods and reels and lines. They were using nets. So know that one person could steer the ship, but it took multiple persons to be able to cast nets and pull him in for the catch. And so by now, he's not only in his feelings because of failure, but he's also a little bit edgy because he's fatigued. Because he and the fellas were out there all night long. And this is what they were doing all night long, taking the nets out of the boat, throwing them over the boat, letting them down into the water, pulling them up out of the water, back into the boat, and they see nothing. They take them out the boat, throw them over the side of the boat, into the water, pull them out of the water, back into the boat, nothing. Every time they throw the nets over the boat, into the water, the nets get heavier and heavier because they're being soaked with water and picking up algae and debris. But here they are all night long, getting the nets, taking them out of the boat, throwing them over the boat, into the water, pulling them out of the water, back into the boat, and nothing. I mean, you can be all right. You can have some faith. You can be optimistic when things haven't worked out once or twice. But when all night long, after a while, I don't care how spiritual you are, you're going to get tired. And your faith is going to get tired

and you go wonder if your labor is in vain. Which is why you got to have a nevertheless. Somebody just holler, nevertheless. You got to have a nevertheless in your arsenal. That's the challenge. To embrace the risk of failing again. That's the challenge. To face certain deficit if things don't work out. That's the challenge. To do the illogical, to do what doesn't make sense. That's the challenge. To open up to the supernatural after the natural hasn't worked. That's the challenge. To obey Jesus' command, to take Jesus at his word, to trust Jesus beyond your experience, to not argue or resist, but respond and relinquish your will. That's what comes with nevertheless. And I like what Peter says. I'm moving toward the close. He says, nevertheless, at your word. Again, y'all don't know when to celebrate. He says, at your word. Now, for all intents and purposes, Simon is relatively new to Jesus. Jesus is a newcomer. Luke chapter 4, he just made his announcement of his earthly ministry. Spirit of the Lord is upon me because he hath anointed me to preach the gospel, and bring glad tidings to the poor, and set at liberty those that are bound, all of that, yeah. He's still relatively new. He just came out of the water being baptized by John the Baptist. Everybody knew who John was. Now they're learning who Jesus is. He starts healing people. He starts exercising demons. And so Simon has heard about Jesus. But he doesn't really know Jesus. Yeah. It's a difference between hearing him and knowing him. Yeah, when you know. When you K-N-O-W, K-N-O-W, not N-O-N-O. It makes a difference. He learning Jesus. And because of what Jesus has done, and because of the word that he heard Jesus preach from his own boat, he had to be opened up in spite of his opposition. And when opposition and openness come together, you know what they result in? They result in the motivation to do a four-letter word. Forgive me for cussing in the pulpit. I've always tried not to use profanity in the pulpit and cuss in the pulpit, but there's a four-letter word that you end up being motivated to engage in when opposition and openness come together. Obey. I don't know why some of y'all were holding your breath. That's an insult. When Peter says, nevertheless, what he's saying is that even though it doesn't make sense to me, at your word, I'll obey you. Because his word stilled the storm. His word caused a paralytic man to get his legs back. His word caused a man with a shriveled hand to have his hand healed. His word caused lepers to be delivered from leprosy. His word caused demons to be exorcised out of people. His word caused Lazarus to come back from the dead after 4 days and decomposition. His word caused light to come out of darkness and cause waters to separate and land to appear. In the beginning was the Word, and the Word was with God, and the Word was God. The same was in the beginning with God, and nothing that was made without him. Some of y'all come to church every Sunday. Some of y'all act like what you get here ain't good enough. And so you end up dining at other restaurants all week long, getting all this word and ain't digesting any of it. Our Bible studies, our discipleship classes ain't good enough for you, so you're in 5 different study groups and not digesting any of it. Because if you were digesting it more, you'd obey more, and if you were obeying more, your nets would be breaking more. Nevertheless,
Peter obeys. Are you willing to obey? Don't answer too quickly. Remember, this is not about articulation. This is about activation. Are you willing to obey? When the Lord tells you to do something and it doesn't make sense to your edumacated little mind, are you willing to obey? When the Lord gives you a word and because the word doesn't make sense to you, then you don't obey it. Are you willing to obey? When the Lord speaks to you and reveals something to you and you know there's an expectation for you to act on it and yet you keep making excuses and you need more explanation. Nevertheless, since that's your word, I'm going to let down the net. Here it is, I'm done. But you got to see it in your Bible before I close mine. After Peter obeys, managing opposition and openness, what happens? Bible says. You thought Marcus Crosby was here today, didn't you? I say that all the time. The Bible says that they caught such a large number of fish that their nets began to break. Wait, nothing happened until Peter did what Jesus said. And I want to tell you, ain't nothing, excuse my grammar, gonna happen to break your net until you do what Jesus said. You want the blessing. He wants your obedience. And the moment Simon did what the Lord told him to do, fish started coming from everywhere. There was no Aquaman in the water. This was not the result of Poseidon, that Greek mythological god of the sea. This was not the result of Neptune, the Roman mythological god of the sea. No, this is the result of the word of the one who created earth, water, and sea and sky. And Jesus caused fish to swim into the net. By the way, these weren't minnows. These were large fish. I mean, he had everything, probably from salmon to tuna in his nets. And there were so many fish that when he and his crew tried to pull them in, remember, they were already exhausted. They tried to pull them in. The weight was so heavy from so much fish that the nets began to break. They summoned their partners in business, Zebedee and sons, John and James, and said, y'all come on over here and help us. And they brought their boat close and they got one side of the net, and Peter and his brother and his crew got the other side of the net, and they started trying to lift up the weight of the fish, and the fish started spilling over into their boat. And then once they got the majority of the net into their respective boats, it was so much of a heavy blessing that their boat started to sink. What I'm trying to tell you, I'm done for real. What I'm trying to tell you is that when you take the Lord at his word, the Lord will bless you so much that no matter how large your nets are, and no matter how strong your nets are, and no matter how the Lord has allowed you to have physical strength, you won't have room enough to receive it. Do you hear me? I'm done now, but if you want to have your nets broken, and if you want to see what the Lord can do in places where you failed and places where you've been disappointed, I invite you today to obey his word. Get a

receive it. As a matter of fact, the blessings will be so big that you'll have to call somebody and ask them to partner with you in ministry.

God's called you to do. And I'm done now, children, but the Lord never expects us to do what he will not do. And some years down the road, Jesus was in the Garden of Gethsemane, and he was praying because the Father was challenging him to take a risk, to take God at his word. And God told him that I want you to go and die on a cross. And if you're willing to die, I'm gonna raise you back up again. And Jesus got down on his knees and he said to the Father, Father, I know what you want me to do, but if there's any way possible, let this cup pass from me. But nevertheless, not my will, but thy will be done. I'm gonna cut across the field. Jesus took his nevertheless and went into Pilate's judgment hall. He took his nevertheless and he walked up the Via Dolorosa. He took his nevertheless and let them nail his hands and spike his feet and pierce his side and crown his head and spit in his face and gamble for his raiment. He took

Sunday morning, God raised him up and gave him blessings beyond blessings. When he went down, he went down with a good name. But when he got up, God said, now I'm gonna exalt you, and you got a name that's above every name, that at the name of Jesus every knee shall bow, every tongue shall confess that Jesus Christ is Lord of all, to the glory of God the Father. I'm done now, but my soul is thankful today that Jesus models that nevertheless, to show us that there is no limit to how much God can bless your life. So I wonder, is there anybody under the sound of my voice that's ready for broken net blessings? You've been living low. It's now time for you to let him take you up higher. You've been living on empty. 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
11: Good afternoon to you, my sisters and brothers in Christ. Oh, what a blessing again to have this opportunity to come before you, at least in voice, and we pray that all is well with you. Speaking of prayer, we love to start all things turning to God in prayer. Dear God, Heavenly Father, creator of the heaven and the earth, creator of life, giver of this blessed day, you've kept us along our life's way. We pray now, Heavenly Father, that we shall speak with wisdom, that ears shall hear, and it shall go deeper than the ear into the soul, into the wisdom, into the needs, into the healing, into the blessing, into the questions, and yes, into the faith of the listeners. So bless now this hour of the Pastor's Forum. We have a powerful subject that you have given unto us, and may we deliver it, not just in power, but in holy power. In Jesus Christ's name we pray. Amen. Praise the Lord.
12: Amen.
11: Sisters and brothers, we have our powerful guest with us today, and we want to thank you for joining us here at Gospel 1190 The Light. And what a blessing it is to have this opportunity to come before you with a powerful discussion and powerful ministers today. Sisters and brothers, today we have been blessed by God, where we have now reached that halfway point of this year. Many have fallen by the way back in May, earlier months of this year. But we have left 6 months behind, 6 months ahead of us. And through it all, we are so blessed because God has been so merciful with his grace, and he has kept us. This year, we know that you have walked through some valleys. You have faced some trials, that your faith has been tested, but you did not give over to fear. We know that you have endured some challenges, as we have. Challenges that have tried to shake us, stretch us, and tried to stop us. But still, look at you. Look at us. We are still here, still standing, still blessed, and still pressing forward on this narrow road that God has called us unto, that leadeth unto life. Yes, this year again, the enemy has tried to distract us, discourage us, and he's tried to detour us. But God has covered us, carried us, and has brought you through. It's a blessing, these 6 months that we have left behind. Every setback became a setup. Every burden became a testimony. Every tear watered the ground for what God is about to grow in us and through us. And as we step with God ordering all of our steps in his word into the second half of this year, let us declare that yes, today they are trying to remove books of our history, monuments that our eyes cannot see any longer. They're trying to remove all signs of our history. The order from the White House, take them down. But still we stand. We still stand through racism, through hate, still on the battlefield against discrimination, against the violence like police brutality, in our shouts of, I can't breathe. Still in the courts, still our people face injustice. And still even in the ballot box, we are still fighting for the right to vote. Yet through it all, we still rise, we still press on. Even when life is hard, and sometimes we want to quit, but the spirit, thank you, God, that God has given us and within us, it won't let us. For the same God who brought us this far is the same God who will lead us forward. I believe that. And I know that you, and I pray that you will receive that. That the same God who kept us on the narrow road will strengthen us to continue to walk with courage, with our heads held high, with joy, knowing that we have a purpose still in our lives because God is not through with us yet. So lift your heads, saints, lift your faith. For the Lord is here, and where the Spirit of the Lord is, there is life, life more abundantly. Yes, today we want to encourage you in mind, in body, and of course, yes, in spirit. Just like the late preacher, Reverend C.L. Franklin said in his sermon when he talked about the last lunch and how Jesus is concerned about the whole person, about having a healthy mind, body, and soul. And that is our topic for this hour. Whole health, health in Christ, strengthening spirit, mind, body, and soul in times like these, as it is written in 3 John chapter 1, verse 2. Beloved, I pray that in all respects you may prosper and be in good health, just as your soul prospers. That scripture, sisters and brothers, it reflects a deep love and concern. It emphasizes a pastor's profound affection, both spiritually and physically, about your physical well-being for the members of the church and of our wider community. That term, that word, beloved, it sets a tone of and about a pastor's care, his personal connection, for when the people of God are suffering, so does the pastor, who is known as a suffering servant, because pastors absorb the grief of the congregation. They carry unseen emotional weight. They intercede even when they are exhausted. They rejoice and weep when their people are in sorrow. Yes, this mirrors Christ, the ultimate suffering servant who carried our sorrows, felt our pains, walked with us in weakness. And so, yes, we talk today that we can encourage you to stay strong, uplifted, enjoy peace, happiness, and mind, body, and soul. And I'm going to stop right there. And that's Reverend Dr. Webster from Beth Eden Missionary Baptist Church in Oakland to share with his opening comments.
13: Well, thank you, Dr. Pierre, and to Pastor Williams, and to those who are listening. You said a mouthful. I don't know what else to say except amen, ashe, so let it be. But what I will share is I'm keying on the notion of health and holistic health, whether you spell it with a W or an H, but holistic means for the whole person. And if we do what the word tells us, that we love our neighbor as ourselves, we should love ourselves enough to take care of ourselves and our neighbor enough to advocate for their health. And when I saw this New Testament scripture, the old musings and the question of Jeremiah popped up and landed in my mind. Is there no balm in Gilead? Is there no physician there? And Jeremiah was lamenting about the consequences of the sins of his people, knowing where it was going to land them. And Gilead was not where they were. But the point of the passage, if I understand it, is that where there may be physical balm ointment that does a great good, the real healing is in God. The real healing is in the Lord. However God chooses to sort that out in agency. So mind, body, and soul. And one personal note, I've just came off of some kind of infection that I had to take antibiotics for. And it was not a pleasant time. And it was a wake up call to do even more about having a sound mind and body.
11: Yes, yes. And to have that sound mind and body, it starts with the spirit, Reverend Keith. And when I say Reverend Keith, I'm talking to my little brother in the ministry, Reverend Keith Williams, who is the pastor of Fane Church in the city of El Segundo. And little brother, as we both grew up and came out of Evergreen Missionary Baptist Church. So when we talk about healthy, these very healthy mind, body, and spirit, it all starts with the spirit, because when the spirit prospers, you hear God more clearly. You pray with more faith. You walk with more purpose, and you live more holy. When it starts with the spirit, then the rest, the mind and body, will follow.
12: Amen. I'm drawn a lot to this opening scripture that you used here as well. When we consider how it says, beloved, I pray that you may prosper in all things and be in health as well as your soul and prospers. Just as you mentioned, I think it just highlights the fact that God is more concerned than just us being having salvation, but he's more concerned also with us living a whole life. That's why Jesus said in John 10:10, I've come that you might have life and that you might have it more abundantly, just to lead us into a place of really understanding how important it is, especially in times like these, when we are going through times where we don't know about cost of living and economic uncertainties and violences that's going on in our neighborhood, health disparities within our own ethnicity, educational inequities as well. And then when we think about the fact that all of the things that's going on in the world concerning senseless killings and senseless things that are happening to our young people even now that even are trying to be covered up and hidden, we find ourselves in a place that many people end up exhausted, not only physically, but also emotionally and spiritually, because of everything that is mounting up against us. And so I'm welcoming this conversation because it may help us to understand, how do we handle all of these things that we're faced with on a daily basis? How do we get to the place of being able to make it? And I would put out one word for us, both Dr. Pierre and Dr. Webster, and that word would be faith and resilience, yes. Because that has been the cornerstone of the Black church And that is a place where we can always find our faith. And then we can also find resilience on how to make it in times like these through the love and faith in a God that is able to do exceedingly and abundantly above all that we can ask or think.
13: Amen.
11: Thank you. Yes, very powerful opening comments. And yes, Dr. Webster has kept putting out that question, how, as the people want to, you know, how do I keep the faith? How do I keep peace in my home, in relationships, and within our own soul? And so it all starts with a committed life. When I say a committed life, a committed way that you wake up in the morning. How do you wake up in the morning? Do you wake up in the morning worried about the issues that you have to face each day? Or do you wake up in the morning acknowledging that God has blessed you with another day's journey? And do you turn to God in prayer? Do you open up the good book and let God speak to you in his word? So how, Dr. Webster, how do the people have a healthy mind, body, and soul daily?
13: Well, one thing, I just came off from some teaching in New Orleans about prayer. I grew up hearing prayer is the keys to the kingdom, and faith unlocks or opens the door. But what I know that we need to do in our daily walk is to practice the presence of God. And that is, according to the word, where we pray without ceasing. And in everything, we give thanks because that's the will of God. And I've even learned to thank God for some stuff I didn't want. Thank God for some stuff I didn't get. Thank God for some things that I did get that I didn't deserve. And so if we're giving thanks and we're praying and walking closer to the Lord, then we know that we walk by faith and not by sight. And that even just the just, and you said in your open comments about what's going on in the land, but the just then shall live by faith. The how of it is to be in constant or continual communication with the Lord, not with your eyes closed or shut, but with your heart open and your soul and mind and body attuned to God's will. And that it's like a friend of mine, Reverend Dr. Alan Ragland from Chicago. He talked about staying connected, and he talked about having, you got a radio, your radio can be plugged in, old school radio. It can be plugged in. But if it's not plugged in, you're not going to get anything. You plug it in, you still may not get anything unless you turn it on. And then after you turn it on, you've got to tune in, or are you going to get it static?
12: Yes, sir.
13: We've got to tune in to the will of God. And that means that we have to be, his word have I hidden in my heart that I might not sin against him. And when you tune in, you're going to get public service announcements. You're going to get soul announcements. You're going to get soul stirring messages. But you may also get some other things. And that's why we have to know what the word is.
11: Yes, absolutely. So staying connected. And then you have to tune in. You have to get on the right channel, the right station.
13: And right.
11: So that's just like you're saying, that radio, you can have that faith. But until that faith is plugged in, until that faith is put to work. And then not only the faith, Pastor Williams, but the faith and the trust. And so we cannot just trust in God and sit back, but we have to trust God as we press on. As you mentioned, the history of our people and the history of the African American church, it was encouraging the people in faith and in trust to keep on moving, that God is not through with us yet.
12: Yeah, and I key in to what Dr. Webster was saying as it relates to that connection that we have to have. And it's a daily walk, a daily communication that will take us through situations that we are facing and not let us to be overtaken by those situations, as long as our core is connected to the God of everything. Mm-hmm. One of the things that I shared even this past Sunday I preached a sermon that Thank You Makes Room for More, talking about the 10 lepers and how the one came back and said thank you while he was made whole, or while he was healed from his leprosy. He was made whole because he came back and said thank you. And one of the key things as relates to us being connected and telling God thank you for everything, we can't allow ourselves to be overwhelmed by what we see around us and allow that to take our, like you were saying, distractions, or take our attention away from communing with God, staying connected with God. I tell my people all the time that you have to take off these worldly lenses and put on faith lenses and look through these things and know that God can change everything that we're facing, everything that we're going through, if we look at it through the lens of God rather than the lens of man. Because I think a lot of what we suffer and a lot of the ways that we end up feeling is because we're looking at things in through the wrong lenses. And it's human for us to look at things that we see in a worldly place, and through the things that we're going through, and allow them to affect us in what we're facing and going on. But we have to be able to, even in the midst of that, to dig in a little bit closer to God in order to pull us out of that. And the other way that I would say that we have been able to successfully do it, or will be successful in doing it, is through the fellowship of believers. The fellowship of believers brings us back to a place where we're able to encourage one another through what we're going through. That's one of the reasons that it tells us that we're overcomers by the words of our testimony, because those testimonies is not only for us, but it's also for those who are around us. And if we don't fellowship together, if we don't come together in that koinonia fellowship, then we're not going to get something that we need in order to help us through some of the stuff that we're going through.
11: Yes, yes, yes. But then also, my brothers, and as we look back at that scripture in 3 John, that John's prayer is not just about a blessing. It's like a spiritual doctor's, a pastor's diagnostic, letting the people know that true prosperity is not what you achieve first seeking externally, but first always seek, as you mentioned, seeking God first. So it begins internally, because many people will chase the physical or financial well-being while neglecting the soul. But John, he flips the order and he says, let your soul prosper first. Then everything else will follow and can follow. So this is the powerful message for times like these when, you know, how, back to that question, how do we make it? How do we get through? This is the order. Seek God first. Then external circumstances will become stable. Where all that unstableness taking place in the world, you will be at peace, inner peace, even when chaos is all out and around about you. Dr. Webster.
13: Yeah, let me dig out a nugget that both you and Pastor Williams had, and that was about the Black church as a stalwart institution that nurtured the faith that you talked about. Part of the how has come, as Pastor Williams said, in us meeting together, forsaking not the assembling of ourselves together, as has come the manner of some, and that in that fellowship, in that meeting, we're strengthened as we share with one another, as we worship with one another. And the Black church has been a buffer against the deleterious, debilitating, and deadly, and quite frankly, sometimes demonic forces of the world that would seek to not only take us down, but to take us out. And even if we, and that starting back before there was even a praise house, our forebears sang that spiritual. And there's a bomb in Gilead is a spiritual, but they would also sing, nobody knows the trouble I've seen. Nobody knows my sorrow, or nobody knows but Jesus. And then they would flip it and say, glory, hallelujah. with that affirmation of faith. And we didn't even know we were being strengthened. We didn't even know that that resilience Pastor Williams talked about was being seated deep down in our souls, and it would take root, and those roots would run deep. We're in the Bay Area, maybe like Oakland is deeply rooted. And when the storms come and when the trials come, we're able to withstand because of that rootedness, which is another kind of connectedness. And that God not only loved the rest of the world, but he loved us and told us to love ourselves and to look after one another. And then I'll drill right down even more so. This word to my brothers. Brothers, we got to take care of ourselves, our physical health, our families, our churches, our associations, our institutions. They're depending on us to take care of ourselves. It is not manly to go without health care. It is not manly to go without mental health care. It is not manly to go without our soul's spiritual care. Those are things that men do, men of God, women of God do that, because to whom much is given, much is required. And then God can use us if we're of sound mind and sound body. And our children don't have to look elsewhere for models. They can look for us, look to us. And I know it's not easy, because I know how we're socialized. No, I don't need nobody telling me what. I got that. I understand. I was in that camp myself. But like the elders used to tell us when we were growing up, son, just keep on living. Keep on living. You'll see. Yeah. And I thank God that my golden moments rolled on long enough to see. And so part of my message, and Pastor Williams gave part of his, mine Sunday was keeping on, keeping on. And so we got to keep on keeping on, and keeping on means that's the how that we pray, we believe, we trust, we keep the faith, and come what may, I don't care how high the price of eggs get. I don't care how high a gallon of gas gets. God sits high and looks low and has a faithfulness that we can see morning by morning. In the new mercies he imparts to us. Great is that faithfulness.
11: Yes. And so as you both shared briefly about what you preached on last Sunday, my message last Sunday was not for sale. And we'll say a little something more about that right after we come back from this break.
10: 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Your host, Dr. Harold L. Pierre, will be right back with more of Pastor's Forum and his guests on Gospel 1190 KDYA.
14: 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Too often, you and your family are treated differently by hospitals and providers simply because of race or gender. This is described as a healthcare disparity. Our organization will provide you with the tools to get better outcomes in health. We provide information on early warning signs of disease and what constitutes good health practices. Our Medical Minute will also focus on those in our community who are there to assist you with screening, diagnosis, and treatment, connecting you with the resources you need to keep healthy. So listen for the AAWP Medical Minute 3 times per week on KDYA 1190 AM. 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
10: Welcome back to Pastor's Forum, an in-depth look at some of the issues and challenges facing our community today, featuring some of Northern California's top pastors. Pastor's Forum not only examines the issues, but also attempts to find practical, Bible-based solutions to those challenges. And now, here's your host, Dr. Harold L. Pierre.
11: Welcome back to the Pastor's Forum. Again, this is Dr. Harold Pierre, pastor of the Pilgrim Community Church in the city of San Francisco. And I would not be responsible if I did not share with you tomorrow Sunday at 2 p.m., we will be having our annual salad tea, and the topic of it will be the pursuit of holiness, the pursuit of holiness. And it will take place, yes, Sunday at 2:30 p.m. And we have some powerful speakers, guest speakers from a couple of our associate churches. And I, well, let me just briefly share with you that we have a minister, Antoinette D. Smith, and she will be our keynote speaker. And then we also have Dr. Adela D. Gaston, and she will be bringing a message, keynote speaker number two. And so it's a powerful union that the family have put together, and we hope and pray that you can join us. And if you would reach out to me, my cell phone or my email is talk2, that's the number two, talk to Dr. Pierre, that's DrPierre. Let me say that again, talk, the number two, DrPierre, PIERRE, at, yes, AOL.com. I'm still old school.
13: Oh, yeah.
11: I don't see no need to change.
13: All right.
11: So we hope that you can join us in this wonderful celebration. So coming back to our study for this hour, our topic for this hour, let me just share with you these thoughts.

0: But we know that that even in the garden, that Adam and Eve, they sowed their blessings for the what the demon was trying to sell them. But we have things within us, you know, that are not for sale. We should not surrender. We should not sell them so cheap. Our joy and trust in God, our character, our spirit, our teachings, our trust. These are things that Jesus paid a great price for. Our everlasting life, the gift of life, life more abundant. Don't sell it so cheap. People will sell their bodies, their thoughts, to let someone else lead and guide them in the way that they should go, instead of holding on and trusting in our Lord and Savior Jesus Christ. So we want to encourage you as we continue in our subject that you might have a healthy mind, body, and soul, that you don't sell yourself cheap, because sometimes what you sell so cheap is a heavy price that you have to pay when you try to get it back. Dr. Williams, Reverend Williams, please.
1: Hey man, one of the things that I was just kind of reminded from our previous session of that Pastor Webster was talking about, and that is many a times believers, especially leaders, men, we live with silently struggling with anxiety, depression, trauma, burnout, and even grief. And we take it on as though we have to be the strong one. And rather than show that there are some vulnerabilities or some things that we are dealing with, we mask it. And by placing a mask on it, we find that it never gets healed, because we're not seeking to heal it, we're seeking to mask it. And we have to get beyond trying to mask all of those things in order to, get to the place where we can actually seek the deliverance that we need from it. And understanding that even these mental struggles that we may face, it doesn't mean that we have lack of faith. It means that we just need some faith and even some counseling in order to make it through some things. I had a few years ago preached a sermon about pressing forward, talking about the woman with the issue of blood. She risked life and limb to be in that crowd where
0: Yes.
1: Jesus was. She was not supposed to be there. She was not supposed to press in that particular crowd, but she dressed herself up and got into that crowd in order to be able to make it through the crowd and no one to find her out for who she was. And her purpose was to seek the help that she needed from the Christ. And what I would always express to the people that there are so many people in our churches today, and even in that particular crowd, that are wearing masks, and they're not seeking to be saved, they're not seeking to be helped, but they're seeking not to be found out. And we have to get past seeking the place of not being found out and actually seeking the help that we need in order to get through what we be able to be a better witness for God. And you know, many a times it's the enemy that will want us to keep the mask on in
0: Yes.
1: order for us not to be able to be as effective for God that he wants us to be.
0: Yes. And in order to be effective for God, you know, we have to also be effective in taking care of ourselves. And Dr. Webster, in your last comments, you mentioned about made references to the healthy body. And you know, one of the things that I try and encourage brothers in particular is, you know, are you getting the colonoscopy exam as you should? Don't wait till it's too late. It's one of those silent killers that have taken so many of our brothers away. And are you drinking that water every day? So let's talk a little bit about living a healthy life in body, taking a praise walk while listening to gospel music, or drinking more water and cutting back on those sugar and sweet things. Let that sweet tooth just wait. Don't always take a bite out of every cake that comes before you. So eating well, staying active, and getting proper rest. And share some more about healthy living, because I know even with Dr. Webster, you know, he

0: travels so much. He's on call. He's leaving in a few days to go back across country. And so in order to do that, you have to make sure that you are staying healthy yourself.
1: Yeah, that is true. And I think you made reference to something that my doctors, in plural, are urging me to do. And it's funny how God has set up this body that the most simple, accessible things can bring the greatest health benefit. I have to it probably double my intake of water. In doing that, that protects the vital organs that, as we age, are subject to not function well. And I grew up liking water, but I wasn't, I was a kid running around playing outside, and then run inside, and then get some water, and get chased out. Go back outside and play. But as I got older, I didn't keep those habits. And now I find out things like dehydration and your organs, something as basic as drinking more water can do wonders.
0: It's a cleansing, yes,
1: Yes,
0: cleansing
1: yes.
0: out.
1: That hydration, it's just a blessing. And that what does that cost? I mean, now if you want to go get designer bottle canned water, that's fine. But the water that God brought put on the planet that runs pretty clean in most of our communities nearby here, of
0: The
1: course, in
0: same
1: Flint.
0: water that we were drinking before they started selling it to us.
1: That exactly. And that will work wonders. And so we were talking about health. You can make yourself healthier just by increasing the amount of water we drink. We can also make ourselves healthier, and I'm gonna flip it and go on another way, because that in the course that I was teaching about prayer, we were talking about prayer and fasting, and someone had shared with me, because I had heard it before but not from them, that they decided that they were going to fast from social media. Now, water going in you is good. Too much social media going into you? I don't know. But I was surprised. It was a young person talking about fasting from social media. And that was a sign of hope to me,
0: Yes.
1: because their lives are taken up with such preoccupation about that. I mean, we grew up with sticks and stones will break my bones, but words will never hurt me. But we got young people and older people who are subject to cyberbullying and trying to see who follows and shaming online. We've got to be more resilient than that. And sometimes it means just monitoring what you allow as intake into your whole psyche. To that whole passage that Dr. Pierre had us start with there in 3 John 1 and 2.
0: Yeah, Dr. Webster, you've hit the nail right on the head, and that is definitely it's important for us to even be able to recognize the over influence of social media in our lives, because I think one of the things that we do take for granted is the over the expectation that we see, and with social media, we put a post up. And we find ourselves going back onto that post to see how many likes do I got, how many people commented on something that I placed up. And if we are not careful, we'll find that the first thing that we do, rather than tell God thank you in the morning, is we go check our story on Instagram and Facebook and X. It's important for us to have that type of balance, because like you were saying, there's so many people that are so tied into social media to where they're bullied, or if it doesn't look like they are getting the traction that they need, it leads them into a place of depression and a place of feeling some kind of way about themselves. And so we have to make sure that we recognize it first, in order. And that's a blessing that you said it was a young person that brought it out and said that that's something that they look at. I was a couple of weeks ago, I took my granddaughters to see this new Toy Story movie.
1: Toy
0: And
1: Story 5,
0: Toy
1: yeah.
0: Story 5, yes. And without spoiling it, if y'all haven't seen it, but the what really brought it to my attention that I really liked about it was it started off where the toys were sad that the children were growing up and they were no longer playing with them because everybody was now on an iPad or a phone or a device rather than going out and playing with their toys. And at the end of the movie, it kind of went full circle to where now the little girls were seeing the importance of playing with their toys, going back outside and having fun rather than spending all of their time on social media. And I said that to say that it's the twist that we need to make in our children now is to get them to the place of where they're going back outside, where they're going and playing with one another rather than staying up in the house like we used to be going from the time the sun goes up until the street lights come on and
1: So they
0: eat
1: come
0: stuff
1: on.
0: to get back home. And we never tried to force our way back in. I know you went in to get some water, Dr. Webster, but we didn't want to go in too many times because you go in too many times, they say you got to stay
1: Gotta stay in. That's
0: in.
1: right. That's
0: So
1: right. That's right.
0: we find ourselves figuring it out. But I think we part of us being back to the place of taking care of ourselves spiritually and physically is recognizing those things that are leading our body down the wrong path. You know, 1 Corinthians 6:19 says our body is the temple of the Holy Ghost, and we need to make sure that we take care of those our body just as though God has placed it in us.
2: And another important point of what you shared, Reverend Keith, not only what your granddaughters were able to see at the movie, but the important point of you as a grandfather investing in that precious time. You know,
1: Yes,
2: one of
1: indeed.
2: the things that I
1: Yes.
2: often look back is when my grandfather, when I was a young child, and when he took me and my siblings, when they took us to see the movie Big Red, about that big red dog. And so I will never forget that. I think about it oftentimes, so it's those things that will lock in to, those things that you want to lock in into your children, into their memory. And so the wonderful times that grandpa invested in them. And so even as parents, investing in your children, even though it may not be the movie that you initially wanted to see for yourself, but for the good of the children. So it's the same good that we do when we bring our children to church. And
1: Yes.
2: I was fully aware of one of the young men of our church. He's leaving next month. He got a scholarship to play football at Oregon State. And so I did make sure that part of the message focused up on him and as he gets ready to leave home and will be out there on his own and the decisions that he will have to make. Where he will have to say no, my spirit, who I am, and my character is not for sale. And so, as we encourage you to have a strong mind, body, and spirit, sisters and brothers, invest in your physical being as well as. Let me come back to Reverend Keith on that how. How then you mentioned earlier about don't wake up in the mornings. Many will wake up in the morning and first thing they do is check their Instagram and Facebook and those type of things. How then are you suggesting to our listeners that they should wake up and what they should do each morning to have a healthy spirit and a healthy day?
0: Old folks used to say, have a little talk with Jesus.
1: There it is.
0: Tell him all about your troubles. He'll hear your faintest cry, answer by and by. You know, it's important for us, and Dr. Webster said it as well, it's just in that connection, is that we find that spiritual connection with God in the morning to start our day, and we'll find that that gets us through the day. One of the things that I always pray in my morning devotion is, Lord, prepare me for the unexpected. And then I tell him to run before me in every interaction that I have, go ahead and allow it to be met with favor. You know, it's those interactions with him that just gets us closer to him throughout the day. And then we can get back to singing another song that we used to say all day long. I've been with Jesus all day long. Lifted up
2: Walking and
0: my
2: talking
0: heart
2: with
0: in
2: my
0: prayer.
2: mind, stayed on
0: It
2: Jesus.
0: is. Stayed on Jesus. And once we are able to do that, we'll find out that the life goes a little better and everything's a little bit easier for us to go. And you know, like the song says, you hear the little prayer wheel turning and you know that the fire is burning. Just a little talk with Jesus makes everything all right.
2: Yes, because when
0: Oh,
2: that
0: yeah.
2: wheel is turning, Reverend Webster, Dr. Webster, some doors turn open, and some things that we cannot see that was going turning the wrong way end up turning the right way. Because when you're excited, wake up with that excitement. That's what's in that joy every day, that excitement of what the Lord God have in store for you. And so I was so glad when I saw another brother, I'm gonna say his name, Reverend Rufus, in the store the other day. He was helping a young man in his carpentry work that he had to do. And I was so glad. I said, "Oh, Reverend Robinson, you got up off that couch and came out and did some work." So yes, you must keep moving. Just don't be sitting back as we enter our senior years, stuck on the couch watching TV with the remote in our hand. Get up, keep on moving, keep that body moving, keep stay healthy and trusting that God will bless you. You'll feel better when you lay down and rest because you've accomplished something each and every day. When you lay down, you should be able to say and look back in what you've accomplished this day that the Lord has given unto you and be glad and do something in it.
1: And both of you talked about starting out the day with the Lord. You have to acclimate yourself to that. If you go to bed with the Lord, I think it's a little more likely you might wake up with the Lord.
2: Well,
1: And when you wake up, you don't have to jump up. You can commune with the Lord on your bed. And
0: amen.
1: then once you wake up, to your point, Dr. Pierre, get up and do something instead of lounging around. I don't know where the term couch potato came, but it's not a very flattering image. But just sometimes walking,
0: Yes, sir.
1: just even in your house, if you got a one room apartment, you got a studio, then walk around all of the space in that,
2: Yes. Yes.
1: and you'd be surprised, the benefit. And as you walk, talk with the Lord.
2: Yes,
1: Even
2: indeed.
1: if you're just asking, God, what on earth is going on?
2: Brothers, we've covered a lot, and I know there's still much to cover, and I want to make sure that you have a chance to share your closing comments as well as what's going on with you in your ministry. Are with you in your life, what you would like to share, as listeners are so glad to hear, how you doing? Those that haven't heard from you or seen you in a while. Pastor Williams.
0: Amen. You know, I'm just thankful to God for being able to be with you this other opportunity here, and the pleasure of being with Dr. Webster on today has been a blessing.
1: Bless you.
0: I'm just really blessed by this topic because we take for granted how important it is for us to be well in mind, body, and soul. One of the things that I do and would salute is that the bishop of our AME church for the 5th district, she has the whole district every Thursday in a mental health type of session or opportunity for people to just share and in a safe space to where they're able to really just kind of talk through what's going on. And one of the questions that one of the a professional counselor is on there, and her first question is, out of 1 through 10, how are you doing today? And many people are being very real and say, I'm at a level 1 or I'm at a two, or someone come and have a great week that I'm at a 10, and we praise the Lord for that. But the struggles that we are having, we need to make sure that we find avenues are places where we can talk through them. And we have to get past the stigma of thinking that it's not manly enough for me to go to a therapy, or black folks don't do that.
1: Right.
0: You know, and we have to get past those type of thoughts and stigmas and go for it, and so that we will be better. One of the things, unfortunately, that has risen, you know, we used to talk about this, and forgive me if it sounds blunt, but we used to say black folks don't commit suicide. Well, that number is up.
1: Yep.
2: Well, yes,
0: and it's growing. And it's because we're not taking the time to be healthy, mind, body, and soul. So that would be one of my really encouragements for you all. Fame is just doing well. We're just having church, praising God, but also reaching in, and where we can help others, we're looking for opportunities to do that.
2: So, Pastor Williams, let me ask you this question quickly, if I can.
0: Mm-hmm.
2: Can you share with us, what are you committed to, if you are, in your daily habits for your spirit, for your mind, and for your soul, your body?
0: I think, like I said, one is making sure that I commune with God on a daily basis, making sure that the things that are important as it relates to life and being having a great life, I do. And that is making sure that my family is taken care of, making sure my kids are well, making sure our church is doing well, making sure that the relationship with everyone is covered by a loving and gentle Savior that keeps them. And then also walking and working on Dr. Webster and drinking more water, you know, so that I'd be healthier in all things. And then, you know, I've gotten to the place now I do listen to my body, and I seek help from a physician when I need to, and I don't wait till it breaks down. I go and see what's going on.
2: Amen. Amen.
1: Look at God. Yeah.
2: Dr. Webster, would you please?
1: I have a praise report. Of course, I do my devotion every morning, but I also do my physical exercises, because I had a double knee replacement, and I continue those exercises so I don't lock up. But I traveled to New Orleans for our oldest granddaughter's graduation from two schools, from Benjamin Franklin High School, which is probably the top public high school in the state of Louisiana, and the New Orleans Center for Creative Arts, NOCA, which produced talents like Terrence Blanchard, or at least their teachers, or they interact with them. Some of the world talent that we hear about coming out of New Orleans came out of that school.
0: Very
1: and
0: cool.
1: our granddaughter graduated from there, went down there for both her graduations on Monday and Tuesday. And then our third son, who had gotten married, and he and his wife were expecting, but there were indications that something needed to happen. Long story short, our fifth grandchild was born 2 months premature. But I thank God for the physicians. They have a panoply of indicators and signs that they look for.
0: Yeah.
1: And said, she went in, is our daughter-in-law, his wife went in for a checkup, and come to find out, you're not going back home empty-handed, or at least that. So even though 2 months premature, our granddaughter Aya Antoinette was born 2 pounds and 8 ounces.
0: Praise
1: And
0: God.
1: She has now over doubled her weight. And I don't have the picture here now, but I get my son to send me, where the oldest granddaughter or grandchild was holding the youngest grandchild in the hospital.
0: That's an awesome sight. That's an awesome sight.
1: Yeah, that, you know, I would not trade that for anything.
0: Well, congratulations, doctor, and well, blessings.
1: Thank you. That's my praise report.
0: Amen.
1: All right. Able to be there for those events.
0: Awesome.
2: Brothers, I have to close out at this time, but also I do want to briefly mention that the Reverend Williams is also expecting twins as well.
0: Twins in November and another granddaughter in August. And that's why we're heading to Philly next week.
1: Oh, well,
2: All
1: the
2: right, Paul.
1: blessings and felicitations and all of
0: Amen.
1: that. We'll just keep all of y'all up in prayer.
0: Amen.
2: So remember always, sisters and brothers, we hope that we have encouraged you in mind, body, soul, and spirit so that all things can be working on one accord. And when all things working on one accord in regard to God's will first, then we know Romans 8 and 28 that all things will work together for the good of those who love the Lord. And you are called according to God's purpose. So let God's purpose be, and then it shall be well with your soul. In Jesus Christ's name, until we meet again, peace be with you in all that you go
1: Amen.
2: through. Amen.
0: Praise the Lord.
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1: You know, when the Lord Jesus rose from the dead after 3 days being dead in the grave, when he rose from the dead, he left some instructions to the disciples, and he told them, he said, go to all the world and preach the gospel. Well, I want you to know, there are a lot of us that have now received the Lord and we're calling ourselves Christians and we're enjoying being a Christian, but we're not really preaching the gospel. 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
3: 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Put aside the distractions of everyday life, join other believers, and seek God for His power, His promises, and His purpose. Come expecting to be stirred, strengthened, and shifted as prayer warriors unite.

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9: Wait a minute. If y'all don't mind it here, I'm going to need a little more time to tell you, to present my evidence for why I believe it will be all right. I need to tell you that I've been through some dark nights, and those dark nights went in the weary days. And truth be told, some of them days I felt like giving up, walking away, throwing in the towel, but

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1: This is Pastor Henry Washington. September is Suicide Prevention Month. There's a myth in the Black community that Black people don't die by suicide. Unfortunately, that's not true. Suicide is real in our community, and we cannot ignore it. Suicide is a serious concern among Black youth and young adults, especially those between the ages of 15 and 24. As people of faith, we must create safe spaces where people can say, "I'm hurting," without judgment, shame, or condemnation. 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
7: 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And what are you bitter about? 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
1: Praise the Lord, everybody. Welcome to Bay Area and Beyond, the gospel music show that features our gospel artists. They are local, they are legends, and they are loved by us in the Bay Area. This is Pastor Terrence Nichols, and I am welcoming you to Bay Area and Beyond, the gospel music show. Thank you so much for being with us on today. It is a weekend that we are going to cherish. It's already been a day. Let me tell you. I was at the prayer breakfast, amen, sponsored by County Supervisor Cassandra James. Was so privileged to be the host for that, the MC for that event this morning in Vallejo at the Vallejo Naval Museum. It's already been a day, y'all, already, amen. And so we are thankful for you. And that was none other than Arvis Strickland Jones with "We Gonna Have a Good Time." And let's prophesy, we going to have a good time on this broadcast today. It is, amen, the month where we celebrate Black Music Awareness, amen. And we thank God for that, and we celebrate the gospel aspect of that as well. So God is so good. It is Gospel Music Heritage Month. It's celebrated every September in the United States to honor the history, culture, and deep influence of gospel music. So welcome to Gospel Music Heritage Month. We are thankful, amen, that we can promise you we're going to have a good time, because the Lord has promised us that he would be with us. Amen. In Isaiah 26:3, it says, he will keep you in perfect peace, those whose minds are steadfast, stayed on him because they trust in you. Amen. In him. And so we thank God. Hallelujah. Yes, the Lord, you will do that. Let's pray. Lord, you will keep us in perfect peace. Hallelujah. Because our minds are stayed on you. We trust in you. We believe in you. We trust every promise from you. We trust every word from you. And you said to us before one jot or tittle of your word shall fail, heaven and earth shall pass away. You promised us, you said the promises of God, hallelujah, are yes and amen. And you said, God is not slack concerning his promises, as some men count slackness, but you will perform it even until the day of Christ Jesus. And so on this Saturday afternoon, we rest in you. On this Saturday afternoon, we trust in you. We believe in you. We hope in you. And we anticipate the great move of God in our lives. It is in Jesus' precious name we pray. Amen, amen, and amen. We thank God for you, and let's move right on. Amen. We are so thankful to what God is doing in and through our lives. After prayer, you know I try to bring out a song, amen, and I want to share this song of thanksgiving. Do you know you can thank him right now for what he's done? You can thank him right now for where you are right now in your life and on your journey, and you can thank him in advance, amen, for all the things you know he's going to do, because he promised that he was going to do them. Here is Kirk Franklin and Karen Clark Sheard with "Thank You."

One more time. I just want to say, I need a witness up in here. I need a witness up there. For everything. I want to.

0: Hallelujah. Tell them. I just want to say,
1: faith.
0: Can somebody in here say it?
1: Faith.
0: Somebody say,
1: Lord, I'm thankful.
0: Looking
1: back, now I can say, thank you for everything.
0: We're not finished yet. We're not finished, church. I just want to say,
1: faith.
0: Thank you for
1: sunshine.
0: I just want.

0: That's a great song. They did that on the Stellar Awards, and it has just continued to climb the charts. Thank you, Kurt Franklin and Karen Clark Sheard, with Thank You. We opened the broadcast today with Arvis Strickland Jones, one of our Bay Area favorites, with We Gonna Have a Good Time. And we are having a good time, and we are going to continue to have a good time. We have some announcements for you. And when we come back after the break, we want you to pay attention to the interview that I conducted with Pastor Mary Stutz Martin. And she is conducting a powerful prayer conference that's coming up. You want to hear what she has to say. And she has a very special guest with her as well. Don't go away. We will be back.
1: Pastor, who is God calling you to raise up next? 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
19: Psalms 47:1 says, open up your hands, all ye people, and shout unto God with the voice of triumph.
15: You can purchase these gospel songs wherever you purchase your gospel music. Thank you, Pastor Christopher Willis, for these songs of continual praise. Welcome, everyone, to Bay Area and beyond. This is Pastor Terrence Nichols. Great to be with you once again. And have you noticed that the fall season is upon us? The fall season is here. Mm-hmm. Changes are in the air. And that means some spiritual changes may be in the air as well. It is now the fall season, and it takes prayer. It takes prayer when shifts are happening in the season, physically, spiritually, emotionally. Prayer becomes essential. And because yes. prayer helps to shape the season that we're stepping into, we are thankful to have a conversation today with some powerful prayer warriors. So let's talk about it today. Let me introduce them to you. First of all, Pastor Mary Martin Stutz with Skillful Women Called to Prayer. How are you today?
20: I am excellent, Pastor Nichols, and thank you so much for having me on.
15: Amen. We are thankful and grateful to have you on, and oh, we have a lot to share. And you also brought with us a new friend of mine. You know, I just met him today, but he's already a friend. Pastor Nathan Justin, how are you, my brother?
21: Sir, I am excellent. Blessings to you. Thank you so much for this opportunity to be on with you all this morning.
15: Amen. Amen. God is so good. And this is a very fresh day and a fresh season that the Lord has blessed us to be able to see. But you know, we have to start with prayer. We have to start with his word. In Isaiah chapter 55 and verse 11, the Lord speaks through the prophet and says, so is my word that goes out from my mouth, it will not return to me empty. Some versions say void, but it will accomplish what I desire and achieve the purpose for which I have sent it out. And so we thank God for that reminder that prayer, intercessory prayer, is important. And so, Pastor Justin, can you pray for us this morning as we begin?
21: Absolutely. Praise the Lord. Father, we bless you and we honor you this day, oh God. This is the day that you have made. We shall rejoice and be glad in it. We are grateful for an opportunity, oh God, to open our mouths, to lift up our hands, and to honor you with the fruit of our lips. God, we speak well of you this morning. You are a glorious God, and God, beside thee, there is none other. Lord, we ask that you will just continue to crown us with wisdom, O God. Father God, may the words of our mouths and the meditations of our heart be acceptable in your sight, O God. We thank you for this opportunity to come together with our brothers and our sisters, O God, to share the good news of what you have placed before us, O God, and set within our hearts. We thank you, O God, that you've put praise upon our lips, O God. Therefore, God, as we go out, we speak in advance, oh God, and we know the victory is already won in every area of our lives. We thank you and we praise you for the blessings of this segment of this program today, Lord, and everything that will be said and discussed. May it bring glory and honor to you in Jesus' name. Amen and amen.
15: Amen. Amen. Pastor Mary Martin, Martin Stutz, see what you started?
20: Right. That's exactly right. Listen, yeah.
15: Brought all of these great prayer warriors together, powerful leaders. That must mean certainly that you are a powerful leader. And if people don't know you, you come from the corporate world as well, chief executive officer in many organizations on different corporate boards. You're an author. And a keynote speaker around the globe. And of course, we are thankful that you are one of the pastoral team members at Revival Center in Vallejo. So welcome, Pastor Stutz, to this wonderful, wonderful time here today. What is God telling you about intercessory prayer in this season?
20: You know, Pastor Nichols, this is our 11th year. So we started Skillful, and it actually, the original title was Skillful Women Called to Prayer. In 2015, we started this, and but God called me to be a prayer warrior when I first became a believer. Listen, I didn't even know what a prayer warrior was. I had to study. I had to go to everywhere where somebody was praying. I always showed up. This was in Chicago, where I'm originally from. And but here, coming here and being at Revival Center all these years, and Apostle Nutt appointed me over the prayer ministry there. And I have led that for many years. And I always just have had a heart for prayer. And the Lord spoke to me in 2015, looking at what was going on around, which we still see, the millennial young men were being addicted to fentanyl and dying. Right. The millennial young women were committing suicide. These kids were committing suicide in college and in high school. And you were seeing the trauma that was happening with our youth. And the Lord said, you need to call for the skillful women. The Bible talked about how the enemy is coming in through the windows and leading our children astray and killing them. And the Lord said, you need to call for the skillful women. And so that's when we had the first skillful warriors called to prayer. And the Lord, skillful women.

0: in the RZA Auditorium. And I believe the Lord to give us 500 prayer warriors. And I'm telling you, the people come, they pack it out. Cal State lets us do lunch in their beautiful dining hall with the students. It's so phenomenal that God has us doing this where all these young people are. And so we do lunch there, and you know, people can buy their own. It's a brunch. And then we have what we call our prayer tunnel, where everybody who's there, we give them the card when they come, write down five things you're believing God for. And we end it with this mass prayer with all the ministers who are there lined up on either side. And people come through with that card, holding it up. And we are laying hands and agreeing with them as they walk through that line. And it has been phenomenal. We are getting the testimonies over and over again of the impact it has had. Now, so after that first year, the brothers, the men, were like, wait a minute, we pray. What do you mean? Skillful women called to pray. Can a brother join? So the Lord, but the Lord told me that. He says, okay, I'm gonna let you call it skillful women called prayer this first year, but I'm telling you, the men are coming. You're gonna have to change the name to skillful warriors called to prayer.
1: Oh, praise God.
0: The name was always SWCP. So SWCP, it's Skillful Warriors Called to Prayer, and the men and the women come, and it is phenomenal. And so this year, the Lord took us in a different direction in terms of all the things he wants us to do. And so I was actually putting together my request to Pastor Nathan to come and participate this year and lead a session. And as I was talking to one of my friends about it, Pastor Jackie Cato, and she said, you know, Pastor Nathan is also a worship leader, which, of course, I do know that. We've all fellowshiped together. And so I said, yeah, you know, that's true. And so I started writing. I said, I know this is what I originally had. I said, I know you are a pastor and preacher, but I also know you're a worship leader. And I was going to say, you can pick whichever one you want to do. But the Holy Ghost said, no. Tell him you want him to come and lead a session on worship as spiritual warfare. I was like, oh my God.
1: That's amen. Amazing.
0: And then as I was still going, the Lord went down the line. He said, and I want you to have Pastor Brent Dana, the minister of music at Revival Center, to lead praise as spiritual warfare. And then Pastor Taylor Ramsey from Real Life Church is coming, and he's going to lead declarations as spiritual warfare. And then I'm going to lead prayer as spiritual warfare. And then the Lord said something. He said, I want dance. He said, and Minister Niecy Tucker to come and do the whole teaching and activation of dance as spiritual warfare. And so when I was sharing this with Pastor Nathan, man, he took that thing and ran with it and started talking about something that I had not heard before about the role of the arts in spiritual warfare. So I am going to turn it over to him to share with you this amazing thing that the Lord has been talking to him about before I ever reached out to him. So he was ready. He didn't preach the whole thing to me.
1: Amen.
2: Yes, indeed. All right. Yeah. So this is amazing. It really kind of blew my mind when I first spoke with her, and as she began to speak, at the same time she was speaking and was stating what the Lord had put on her heart, the Holy Spirit was speaking to me as to, you're already prepared for this. And and what I realized is that there's one thing that I know about my life, and that is it was going down the wrong direction when I was very young, until such time that I actually got a chance to start discovering that God had given me a gift of a voice to sing. And it was when I had one particular instructor in my life that said to me, you know, I really love your voice, but what I love it most for is gospel music. Mm-hmm. It really formed and shaped something. Matter of fact, that was Vivian Jones. She was the director of the Castleers of Oakland, California, at Castlemont High School. I was a Castleer. Mm-hmm. And she spoke this, and it really resonated within me, this young mind, to hear that. And so this would lead me into, you know, the church. It's amazing how it brought me the full circle. But what I realized as I got older and as the more I got involved

0: and engaged is that what God had essentially done has what was to give me a weapon or a tool that was an art that would shape the rest of my life and is still shaping my life. And because of it, it saved my life. Mm-hmm. It pulled me from the destructive path that the enemy would have set. And it placed me on another path that would bring me into the presence of God that would literally change and shift things. And so when she began to talk, I began to think about how, you know, worship has been a weapon for me all of my life, and how even more so in ministry. I walked for 25 years through the California prison system I eventually retired as an administrator there. And I walked in there as a man of God. And there was times when I walked in and I was worshiping as I was going through that place, because there's something about, you know, when you're in those situations that there's a level of fear and there's a level of, you know, you don't know what's going to happen, but there's also got to be a huge level of trust. And so it brought me to Jehoshaphat in 2 Chronicles chapter 20, how when the enemies of Judah were surrounding them, and how he's a leader now, he's now got to go and face the people. The people are afraid, and the leader begins to fear. And what does he do? He prayed. He went into prayer, and what came out of it was a strategy.
1: Yeah.
0: God eventually gave them a strategy. And this strategy is what set the pace for what was getting ready to take place in their life. And this is how powerful it is. So in other words, there was fear, and then there was fasting, and then there was worship. So before there was a song, there was a fast. Mm-hmm. Before there was a choir, there was a confession. I'm fearful, God.
2: Mm-hmm.
0: The arts in this text don't appear necessarily as a substitute for spiritual seriousness, but they were the fruit of it. In other words, worship precedes strategy. This is what we found out.
2: Yes.
0: And so with that, we see that, you know, we know that they would go into worship and he would send out the worshipers ahead of the skillful warriors.
1: Mm-hmm. Mm-hmm.
0: He would send out the singers, and now, so it's essentially Pastor Terrence, Pastor Nichols, it is essentially the choir leading the charge.
2: Yes, yes, amen, and the worshipers.
1: Because God said, listen, if my people, who are called by, my name,
2: come on now, come on.
1: Themselves to pray, he said, this, we're not talking about the unbelievers.
0: I'm
1: gathering my people.
2: Because
1: if y'all come together, my people, who are called by my name, I'm going to do some extravagant stuff for you.
0: I'm going to show up.
1: I'm going to show up.
2: Pastor Justin, Pastor Martin just talked about some disciplines that we need to perhaps bring back, you know, prayer, fasting, praying in the spirit. What are some other disciplines that you might want to call out that's important for prayer and definitely for worship?
0: Well, one of the things, we're going to be talking about how worship is an art as well, right? It's intentionality. You got to be intentional. A worship is an intentional expression of our heart toward God. And we do this through words. We do this through music. We do it through movement. We do it through our creativity. We do it through obedience. But we most importantly do it through sacrifice. Biblically, worship is more than just art, artistic expression. It's a spiritual response to who God is. And that's key. And we're going to bring that out. We're going to talk about that and how we do that. The scripture says in John 4:24, God is a spirit. And they that worship him must worship him in what? Spirit and in truth. And he seeketh such to worship him. So we've got to be intentional with worship. We got to be intentional with prayer, and all of this coincides and it coincides and it relates to one another. So it's just being intentional about it.
2: Intentional.
0: Yeah.
2: That is powerful in and of itself. Now, because if we look at, we have to be intentional in everything that we do for the Lord. Mm-hmm. And I always say, if you look at your checkbook, you will see where your real intentionality
1: That. You better say that.
2: You said that's you. I'm going into giving now. As you plan it, you thought about it at the bring it at the beginning of the week. So that intentionality just rolls into everything. Do we have 2 more hours?
0: If I could just
2: This is
0: add one
2: powerful.
0: thing, if I could just add one thing here, first of all, people need to understand worship is an expression. And a lot of times we think when we're leading worship and we're the worship team that it's not, we're not actually entertaining folks. Worship is the expression, but God is the audience because he is the object of our worship.
2: Amen. Amen.
0: So,
2: Amen. Well, Pastor Barry, thank you so much for bringing this to my attention. And, as I was looking at this, I said, I can just invite the whole church
1: Yes, you can.
2: because everybody can benefit from it and the church body will benefit from it as well. Give us one last thought. Why should we attend this dynamic prayer intercessory conference?
1: The main point that I try to make to people is listen, Jesus Christ gave up everything, his position in heaven, everything to come here to earth, to die for us so that we could have the very same dominion and authority that he has. And he has given it to us. He has given us his very spirit. The Bible says the very same spirit that raised Jesus up from the very dead is quickening
2: Quickening.
1: our mortal bodies
2: Yes,
1: and making us
2: enough.
1: alive.
0: Glory to God.
1: He has
0: Glory to
1: put his
0: God.
1: spirit in us. There is no reason for believers to not be ruling
0: Thank you,
1: and
0: Lord.
1: reigning and
0: Hallelujah.
1: dominating in the earth today. If
0: Yes.
1: we don't
0: Amen.
1: do it, then Jesus is dead in vain. He did it all for nothing.
2: My God. Amen.
1: We,
2: Amen.
1: the believers, don't come together and exercise our authority. And that's what this event is. It is an opportunity for you to come together and exercise your authority. And that's why we do the activations and have the audience get up and do it, because this is not about one person up on the platform praying for you. This is you. This is authority for your family.
2: Yes,
1: Do it
2: amen.
1: between your worship, and you go, we all do it together. We all gonna be lifting up what's going on in our house, in our
2: Yes.
1: church, in our
2: My
1: job,
0: God.
1: our money, our bodies. Oh
2: Amen.
1: my God, it's about to be
0: That
1: on and
0: sounds like a
1: practical.
0: boot camp to me.
1: That's
0: Boot.
1: a boot camp. That's what it is. Thank you. It's boot camp. Now
2: I
1: you
2: think Pastor needs to get a little more excited.
1: gotta show
0: up. That's boot camp right there. Yeah, I love it.
2: Amen.
1: Prayer excites me. That's the joke in my family. It's two things you don't have to worry about calling her for: to eat and to pray. She's
2: And
1: gonna do that now.
2: to
1: You ain't gotta
2: pray.
1: worry about it.
2: Amen.
1: She's gonna be
2: Amen.
1: there.
2: So saints of God, register now. It's October the 3rd at the Risa Auditorium, 200 Maritime Academy Drive in Vallejo, California. And you can call the following number to register, 707-759-4247. That's 707-759-4247. And you can also write to Skillful Warriors Call to Prayer .org. 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

0: Amen, amen. I told you don't go away, right? That was none other than the late, great Pastor Fleetwood Irving. Amen. Who was definitely the pastor at Second Baptist Church in Vallejo, California. He is with the Lord now, but his ministry of music is still with us. Amen. And of course, we thank God for Pastor Mary Stutz Martin with the wonderful conference that is coming up. Amen. You're hearing about it during our commercial breaks as well. And of course, her special guest was Pastor Nathan Justin. Amen. Pastor of Living Waters Church in Fairfield, California. So, man, Pastor Justin and Pastor Martin, they got it going on. Amen. And we had a time in that interview. So God is just awesome. Go to the conference and you will hear more about it during the commercials. You'll hear more about it during the announcements too. And we will go to a set of commercials right now, but we will be back.
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0: Pastor Christopher Willis of Triumphant Worship Church in Fairfield and Gospel Artist has four songs that will keep you praising God. Shout!
13: Everybody shout, for the Lord has come. 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
0: Oh, how I love Jesus. Free indeed, the remix. So glad, we are the sanctified church. 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